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4: From the Weather Channel, I'm Jeff Eno. The showers and thunderstorms tapering off some as we run it back to the low to mid 70s. Look for some clearing out towards the coast. And then the showers and thunderstorms return for Sunday. Afternoon high getting up to around 90. Heat index in the low 100s. And we are going to be looking at mostly clouds, a little more sunshine along the coast. For our Sunday night, we've got those showers likely. Could hear thunder. Showers ahead for Monday. Maybe some rumbles of thunder.
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was thumbing from Montgomery. I had my guitar on my back. When a stranger stopped beside me in an antique Cadillac. He was dressed like 1950, half drunk and hollow-eyed. He said, it's a long walk to Nashville, would you like to ride, son? Down in the front seat, he turned on the radio, and them sad old songs coming out of them speakers was solid country gold. Then I noticed the strong

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11: On the Weather Channel, I'm Jeff Eno. The showers and thunderstorms tapering off some as we run it back to the low to mid-70s. Look for some clearing out towards the coast. And then the showers and thunderstorms return for Sunday. Afternoon high getting up to around 90. Heat index in the low 100s. And we are going to be looking at mostly clouds, a little more sunshine along the coast. For our Sunday night, we've got those showers likely. Could hear thunder. Showers ahead for Monday. Maybe some rumbles of thunder.
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12: From the Weather Channel, I'm Jeff Eno. The showers and thunderstorms tapering off some as we run it back to the low to mid-70s. Look for some clearing out towards the coast. And then the showers and thunderstorms return for Sunday. Afternoon high getting up to around 90. Heat index in the low 100s. And we are going to be looking at mostly clouds, a little more sunshine along the coast. For our Sunday night, we've got those showers likely. Could hear thunder. Showers ahead for Monday. Maybe some rumbles of thunder.
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6: From the Weather Channel, I'm Jeff Eno. The showers and thunderstorms tapering off some as we run it back to the low to mid-70s. Look for some clearing out towards the coast. And then the showers and thunderstorms return for Sunday. Afternoon high getting up to around 90. Heat index in the low 100s. And we are going to be looking at mostly clouds, a little more sunshine along the coast. For our Sunday night, we've got those showers likely. Could hear thunder. Showers ahead for Monday. Maybe some rumbles of thunder.
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2: Welcome to show number 1668 of After Midnight, everybody. I'm Granger Smith, your host. What's up? Happy Sunday. Hope you get some rest today on this day of rest. I've got some good news lined up to read for you. Hang tight for that. I've also got Ann Hudson. She's coming in here. She's got stories about your favorite stars out there in Nashville to tell you about. And I got a whole list of good country music. It's Sunday. Hang tight. We are After Midnight.

0: Here's a good news story. A Louisiana woman donated a kidney to a former coworker she had not spoken with in more than a decade.
1: Wow.
0: Jessica, that's her name, saw Sabrina's request for help on social media and quietly went through the testing process. After learning she was a match, the mother of five sent Sabrina a simple message that said, "Call me."
1: Wow. She just did it on her own.
0: She just said, "Call me." The transplant was completed at Ochsner Health, and both women are recovering well. What an incredible moment of kindness. Thank the Lord.
1: Man, that's cool.
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The After Midnight Instagram looks much different than it did just a few weeks ago, but it's more than just the look. We take you deeper into topics about your favorite stars there. 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

0: Hi, my name is John. You asked why we're up so early? I'm one of the millions of truck drivers out here keeping America going. Hauling a load over here to Lawton in Oklahoma and then loading up another load going back to Ohio. I appreciate everything you do and God bless.
1: God bless you, brother. Keep that greasy side down and the shiny side up.

0: We have Ann Hudson in here with some Nashville news, stories about our favorite stars out there in Music City. What you got, Ann?
1: Yes, you know, Megan Maroney was talking about her biggest dating red flag, whose closet that she would like to raid, and the surprising skill that we never knew she had. I've got that story coming up for you in your Nashville news next.

0: from Nashville's Music Row. It's Ann Hudson.
1: So Megan Maroney just gave us a few more reasons to love her during a rapid fire interview with Cosmo.
2: Cowboy or hockey player? I haven't dabbled with hockey players, so I gotta go with them. Which celeb's closet would you raid? Dolly Parton's. One emoji you always overuse? The emoji with the tired eyes. Last internet rabbit hole you went down? Oh, about how like doodles change their hair color over time. Sometimes they have the gene that makes them lighter. Just trying to be informed. Biggest red flag on a date? Oh, I've had to pay for dates with my family in attendance. What's a hidden talent you've never shown off? I can do sign language of the alphabet. A, B, C, D, E, F, G, H, I, J, K.
1: Nice, impressive. Mm. Do you have any hidden talents, Granger?
3: Not like that. I wish I had sign language like that. Amber, my wife, she's working on that. But Megan did it really fast. It was good.
1: She really did. I was impressed with that. Yeah, for sure. You can watch that full interview at aftermidnight.com.
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6: Welcome to Sunday, everybody. It's After Midnight. I'm your host, Granger Smith. What's your hometown famous for? Think about that and let me know. 866-607-8383. I've also got Earl Bibbles Jr., the country boy with a dumb criminal story to tell us. All this here with a whole bunch of good country music. Hour number two is packed. It's good. I hope you stay right here. It's After Midnight.

asking this question, what is your hometown famous for? We're going to talk about this in two songs, but I want you to call me 866-607-8383.

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1: What is your town famous for? That's what we've been asking all week. Gotten some really good phone calls about this. Because every town is famous for something, whether a person or a fruit or a nut.
2: Yeah, a lot of those.
1: Or a bad thing. Like I've been mentioning that this town where we are now is famous for a tornado in the 1990s.
2: I didn't realize that.
1: That's the only thing that this town is known for is a tornado.
2: What year?
1: I believe it was in 95.
2: Okay.
1: So what is your town famous for? 866-607-8383.
3: I live in a little town called Deal, Maryland. It's in southern Maryland. And it's a little drinking town with a fishing problem, or sometimes a little fishing town with a drinking problem. But our biggest deal is, I guess, we're the home of the Brothers Osborne. And everybody's very, very proud of it. They went to our local high school, and all our kids went to the same school. And it's kind of a cool thing for a little town.
1: That's a good thing to have, especially a country duo like that.
2: That's cool.
1: To be part of your town. And I thought he was going to say also, which would have been appropriate, they were known for fishing.
2: It would have been.
1: Yeah. That's a good thing to be known for, too. 866-607-8383.
4: Good morning, Granger Smith. This is Joanne from Ponchatoula, Louisiana. I just wanted to say we are known for these sweet strawberries. The Strawberry Festival, as well as America's Antique City. You guys have a good day.
1: Sounds like a nice summer vacation town.
2: Strawberries and antiques. My wife is already in the car, ready to go right now.
1: That's great. 866-607-8383.
0: You can be a part of a show tonight by jumping in on this conversation. Just call up at 866-607-8383. That's 866-607-8383. Call now to be a part of tonight's show here on After Midnight with Granger Smith.
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0: Hey, Granger Smith. This is Emery LaBelle from Saskatchewan. I live in a small town called Nipawin. Anyways, I love your show. Keep it up. You play great music. Thanks. Have a great day and keep on doing what you're doing. Bye for now.
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So this is something that sounds like kids shooting a social media video. I'll let you decide. It's now landed them on a South Carolina wanted list. Kind of. Earl Dibbles is going to be here to share this dumb criminal story with us next.

0: Dumb Criminals on After Midnight.
1: I'm Earl Nibbles Jr. I'm a country boy. I'm an honest boy, too, and crime don't pay. I got a story to prove it. Police in Greenville, South Carolina are looking for a man that hit a woman in the face with a plate of whipped cream as she was pushing her child in a stroller down the sidewalk on Wednesday. And she's not even the first one, neither. Authorities say multiple incidents throughout the day was reported. Police have a photo of a man from a surveillance camera holding a plate of whipped cream and smiling and are asking the public's help in finding him. I wonder if I ever checked TikTok. Sounds like somebody's been shooting a viral video to me. That's just dumb.
0: Thanks for staying up with us here on After Midnight with Granger Smith.
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6: Hey, thanks for starting your Sunday here with me on After Midnight, y'all. I'm Granger Smith, your host. I've got some things that went down on this day in history I want to talk about coming up, plus some Nashville news with Ann Hudson. Those are recent stories from your favorite stars out there in Nashville. Hang tight for all of this early on a Sunday, late on a Saturday. We are After Midnight.

Okay, what do you think the population of the very first U.S. census was? You don't have to wait long for the answer. I'll share that and some other things that went down on this day in history coming up in two songs. Hang tight.

0: talking about history. And he's even got the diploma to prove it. It's time for This Day in History on After Midnight with Granger Smith.
1: On this day, August the 2nd, 1776, formal signing of the U.S. Declaration of Independence by 56 people. 1790, the first U.S. census conducted. The population was 3,939,214. 1876, Wild Bill Hickok was murdered. 1961, the Beatles played their first gig as the house band at Liverpool's Cavern Club. 1973, American Graffiti, directed by George Lucas and starring Richard Dreyfuss and Ron Howard, premiered. 1990, Iraq invaded Kuwait. 2018, Apple became the first American public-listed company to reach $1 trillion in value. Some famous birthdays include pop singer Charlie XCX, actor Sam Worthington, WWE star Austin Theory, and movie director Wes Craven. Those are just a few things that went down on this day in history.
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Hey, thank you for starting your Sunday here with me on After Midnight. What woke you up so early this morning? Call me up and share. My number's 866-607-8383.

0: I'm Brad from Central Ohio, Mansfield, Ohio, to be exact. Out here working the streets, towing cars off the side of the road. Just want to shout out, keeping us awake, and remind the drivers, give us tow truck drivers room to work on the side of the road. Hashtag slow down, move over, give us room to work.
1: Well, that's some good work out there, buddy. Not easy work either. I appreciate you listening.

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Jump in on the conversation, too. We're talking country, life, faith, and the road ahead. 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

0: So we have Ann Hudson in the studio with us to give us stories about our Nashville stars that we love. What you got, Ann?
1: Yes, Ella Langley, she just passed two of the biggest female vocalists of all time. I mean, she is just killing it. I'll explain coming up in your Nashville news next.

0: 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It's Ann Hudson.
1: So Ella Langley's Choose in Texas is now officially one of the biggest songs in music history. It just earned its 15th week at number one on Billboard Hot 100.

0: 100. That is passing both Mariah Carey, We Belong Together, and Whitney Houston's I Will Always Love You. Only one song by a solo female artist has stayed at number one longer. Any guesses, Granger?
1: Only one?
0: Only one female.
1: You already said the ones that I would have guessed. I Will Always Love You.
0: The one that it is the one to be beaten, the one to beat is that Mariah Carey, All I Want for Christmas.
1: Oh my goodness. Oh my
0: is
1: goodness.
0: You. I know. That song is killing it. So yes, Ella is now in the same chart conversation though as Mariah Carey and Whitney Houston. How about that?
2: And that song's frozen for half the year.
0: Right.
1: I'm honestly my jaw is dropped because I knew that song was big, but I had no idea just how big. And you know, the other thing I was thinking is that, you know, 20 years ago in country music, they would do these like pop remixes. They would take a song and remake, oh, this is going to the pop stations. They don't do that anymore.
2: Nope.
1: And Ella is crushing it without needing to do that.
2: Yep.
0: I know.
2: No
0: remix.
2: Just
0: taking it, and it is playing on pop. It's playing everywhere. I mean, it's an out of this world song. It's
2: also the amazing. Top 10 in the Billboard Hot 100. Three songs are Ella's.
1: That is unreal. That is unbelievable. You have been calling out her name, Ann, for the last 2 years. So
0: I know.
1: You've seen this one coming.
0: I love her.
1: Yeah.
0: Thank you for saying that. I'm glad you recognize that.
1: That's good. That's good.
0: I'm just very proud of her.
1: Yeah.
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2: 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Granger Smith here, your host of After Midnight. I've been running this question this week, getting some really good phone calls, and I want to hear from you. What did you get away with as a kid? Let me know how you would answer that. 866-607-8383. Also, Earl Dibbles Jr., the country boy's got a dumb criminal story to tell us. It's hour number four. It's Sunday. Hope you get some rest today. It's After Midnight.

0: Thanks for staying up. This is After Midnight with Granger Smith.
1: Okay, topic of the hour. What is something you did as a kid that you got away with? That's our topic. My number, 866-607-8383. Got my producer, the Ant-Man, sitting with me. Do you have a story comes to mind with this?
2: I'm going to be really boring and tell you that I don't remember anything that I really got away with. I was a pretty good kid that was scared of getting in trouble all the time. Not in a unhealthy way. Not like, you know, that I was abused or anything like that. But I did know that when my dad looked at me, that's all he needed to do. It was a look that he gave me. And I was like, oh, I need whatever it is I'm doing, I need to stop.
1: You know, I could say the same thing. I don't think I got away with anything. My dad or my mom always knew. You remember that old Shenandoah song, Mama Knows?
2: Oh, yeah. Yeah,
1: that was me, man. Yeah. Like, how in the world? That song starts off, they're sitting out behind the shed smoking a cigarette, and somehow Mama Knows. Like, that was me, man. Mama Knows. So I want to hear from other people. 866-607-8383.
3: At a buddy's house, his brother come home drunk off his butt, left his car running in the front yard. He had an old Gran Torino that he loved. When in his bedroom passed out, we decided to go for a joyride in his car. He woke up in the morning, found his car upside down on its hood in the front yard. As of to this day, I don't know if he ever

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1: You got something you want to say on our topic tonight? We want to hear from you. 866-607-8383. 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
0: This is After Midnight. When the rest of the world is asleep, we're keeping things rolling. 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

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I thank you for being here. 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My number is 866-607-8383.

0: Hey, Granger. My name is Pierce Miller, over the road cow hauler. Really appreciate your show keeping me awake.
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1: I'm Earl Nibbles Jr. I'm a country boy. I'm an honest boy, too, and crime don't pay. I got a story to prove it. A man from Florida has been arrested in St. Petersburg for disorderly intoxication and resisting an officer without violence after police found him naked in a trash can on a downtown street. Despite his inebriated state, he argued with the officers, claiming he had the right to be drunk and disorderly in public and refused to provide his name to law enforcement. He later pleaded guilty on both charges and was fined $520. His criminal record includes prior conviction for theft, disorderly conduct, and criminal mischief. Naked and dumb, not a good mix. It's dumb.
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1: A little over 3 weeks ago, my wife passed away. She decided to take her own life. My wife was only 23. We have two daughters, 8 and 1.5. I never saw it coming. I'm devastated and lost. I know it's still fresh and it hurts, and I have so much anger, not towards my wife and not towards God. Matthew, so sorry, brother. It's tough to even read your email. It's tough to read. You have a tough road ahead of you, no doubt, but you also have a lot of life. I think it's important, Matthew, in the situation, especially with suicide, that you reinforce with these girls over and over, I am not leaving you.
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5: Sunday early risers, welcome to After Midnight with me, Granger Smith, your host. I've got some good news I want to read for y'all, besides the fact that it's Sunday. Plus some Nashville news with Ann Hudson, stories about your favorite stars out there in Nashville. Hang tight for all of this coming up. We are After Midnight.

0: Here's a good news story. A Louisiana woman donated a kidney to a former coworker she had not spoken with in more than a decade.
1: Wow.
0: Jessica, that's her name, saw Sabrina's request for help on social media and quietly went through the testing process. After learning she was a match, the mother of five sent Sabrina a simple message that said, "Call me."
1: Wow. She just did it on her own.
0: She just said, "Call me." The transplant was completed at Ochsner Health, and both women are recovering well. What an incredible moment of kindness. Thank the Lord.
1: Man, that's cool.
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0: Hey, it's Granger. I had the chance to sit down with Stephen Rinella. You remember that guy? The host from Meat Eater, the wildly popular Netflix hunting show, and Hunting History on the History Channel. We had such a great conversation on the Granger Smith podcast.
1: What's a hunt? One hunt that just, you've had so many. 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
2: 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I've been real fortunate. Like in Alaska, you can't hunt sheep without a guide unless you have a relative that lives there. My brother's been in Alaska for 25 years or something. Periodically, I'll be able to go sheep hunting and we just go. I can just go with him, you know. And man, that's like, it's the epitome of mountain hunting. Another favorite for me would be like hunting mule deer during the rut in late November is just a blast.
0: 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He's a really, really good storyteller. 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

0: Howdy, Granger. It's Stone in Montana, and I just gotta say, I listen to your show every night. Really helps. It's really helped me through some tough times, and just keep up the good work. Thanks, my brother. See ya.
1: Thank you, Stone. That's what I'm here for, buddy.

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0: We have Ann Hudson in here with some Nashville news, stories about our favorite stars out there in Music City. What you got, Ann?
1: Yes, you know, Megan Maroney was talking about her biggest dating red flag, whose closet that she would like to raid, and the surprising skill that we never knew she had. I've got that story coming up for you in your Nashville news next.

0: 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It's Ann Hudson.
1: So Megan Maroney just gave us a few more reasons to love her during a rapid fire interview with Cosmo.
2: Cowboy or hockey player? I haven't dabbled with hockey players, so I gotta go with them. Which celeb's closet would you raid? Dolly Parton's. One emoji you always overuse? The emoji with the tired eyes. Last internet rabbit hole you went down? Oh, about how like doodles change their hair color over time. Sometimes they have the gene that makes them lighter. Just trying to be informed. Biggest red flag on a date? Oh, I've had to pay for dates with my family in attendance. What's a hidden talent you've never shown off? I can do sign language of the alphabet. A, B, C, D, E, F, G, H, I, J, K.
1: Nice. Impressive. Mm. Do you have any hidden talents, Granger?
3: Not like that. I wish I had sign language like that. Amber, my wife, she's working on that. But Megan did it really fast. It was good.
1: She really did. I was impressed with that. Yeah, for sure. You can watch that full interview at aftermidnight.com.
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Oh, thank you so much for sharing your day of rest, at least a little part of it, this Sunday here with me on After Midnight, y'all. Before you take off and get this day started, let me remind you, God is great and he's worthy of our praise. I'm Granger Smith, coming to y'all from home this morning in Central Texas. 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

Odd Night starts right now. Welcome. I'm Granger Smith, your host. There are things that went down on this day in history I want to talk about coming up. Plus some Nashville news, recent things that have gone down in Nashville that Ann Hudson is going to catch you up with. All of this on this final hour. Thanks for being here.

Okay, what do you think the population of the very first U.S. census was? You don't have to wait long for the answer. I'll share that and some other things that went down on this day in history coming up in two songs. Hang tight.

0: talking about history. And he's even got the diploma to prove it. It's time for This Day in History on After Midnight with Granger Smith.
1: On this day, August the 2nd, 1776, formal signing of the U.S. Declaration of Independence by 56 people. 1790, the first U.S. census conducted, the population was 3,939,214. 1876, Wild Bill Hickok was murdered. 1961, the Beatles played their first gig as the house band at Liverpool's Cavern Club. 1973, American Graffiti, directed by George Lucas and starring Richard Dreyfuss and Ron Howard, premiered. 1990, Iraq invaded Kuwait. 2018, Apple became the first American public listed company to reach $1 trillion in value. Some famous birthdays include pop singer Charlie XCX, actor Sam Worthington, WWE star Austin Theory, and movie director Wes Craven. Those are just a few things that went down on this day in history.
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0: So we have Ann Hudson in the studio with us to give us stories about our Nashville stars that we love. What you got, Ann?
1: Yes, Ella Langley. She just passed two of the biggest female vocalists of all time. I mean, she is just killing it. I'll explain coming up in your Nashville news next.

0: from Nashville's Music Row. It's Ann Hudson.
1: So Ella Langley's Choose in Texas is now officially one of the biggest songs in music history. It just earned its 15th week at number one on Billboard Hot 100. That is passing both Mariah Carey, We Belong Together, and Whitney Houston's I Will Always Love You. Only one song by a solo female artist has stayed at number one longer. Any guesses, Granger?
2: Only one?
1: Only one female.
2: You already said the ones that I would have guessed. I will always love you.
1: The one to beat is Mariah Carey. All I Want for Christmas.
2: Oh my goodness.
1: You. I know. That song is killing it. So yes, Ella is now in the same chart conversation though as Mariah Carey and Whitney Houston. How about that?
3: Song's frozen for half the year.
1: Right?
2: I'm honestly, my jaw is dropped because I knew that song was big, but I had no idea just how big. And you know, the other thing I was thinking is that, you know, 20 years ago in country music, they would do these like pop remixes. They would take a song and remake, oh, this is going to the pop stations. They don't do that anymore.
3: Nope.
2: And Ella is crushing it without needing to do that.
3: Yep.
1: I know.
3: No remix.
1: Just taking it, and it is playing on pop. It's playing everywhere. I mean, it's an out of this world song. It's
3: also the top 10 in the Billboard Hot 100. Three songs are Ella's.
2: That is unreal. That is unbelievable. You have been calling out her name, Anne, for the last 2 years. So
1: I know.
2: You've seen this one coming.
1: I love her.
2: Yeah.
1: Thank you for saying that. I'm glad you recognize
2: that. That's good.
1: I'm just very proud of her.
2: Yeah.
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1: Anne with an E.
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0: Welcome to Georgia Focus. I'm John Clark on the Georgia News Network. Hooked on the Blue is designed to provide an outdoor experience for police officers injured in the line of duty and their families. The founder of Hooked on the Blue is Matt Underwood, who joins me today, along with Jay Repetto, retired from Carroll County, David Rogers from Atlanta PD, and Jerry Parrish from Georgia State Patrol. Matt, tell us about Hooked on the Blue and what got you started with Hooked on the Blue.
1: Hooked on the Blue is a nonprofit organization we created about 4 years ago that takes injured police officers that have been injured in the line of duty out on all expenses paid fishing trips down in Florida. We cover all their lodging, all their meals, and then transportation down there, and then 2 days on the boat with me. And so it's just a small token of our appreciation to say thanks for the sacrifice that these guys have made, and just let them know that there's someone out there that loves them and will always be there for them, and show them maybe an outlet as far as fishing goes in a time of stress or need.
0: Do they continue to go even after they get well, they get back on the force? They could keep going? Can they keep coming?
1: Oh, absolutely. I mean, I've had Rogers with me a couple times. Jay Repetto has gone freshwater fishing with me several times in some private bass ponds. So, yeah, absolutely. And we have an upcoming event, Appreciation Day, where all the individuals we've had on fishing trips, we're going to have them come out to an event where there's a private pond out there full of largemouth bass, and we're going to have a little fishing tournament. We'll have some live music. We're going to feed them. Just let them know and continue to let them know that we're here for them and that they always have somebody they can count on.
0: How many officers do you work with right now?
1: We have catered to 12 officers so far. We have three upcoming trips in October. One being a McKaysville captain who was shot, a Warner Robins officer that's been shot, and we're working on the Gwinnett County officer that was shot in the line of duty not too long ago that lost his partner.
0: Jerry Parrish, let's talk to you first. I want to hear your story. And you work with Georgia State Patrol as a SWAT team member and a canine operator. You have a canine.
2: Yes, sir, that's correct.
0: What brought you to Hooked on the Blue?
2: Actually, I was at a retreat for mental health, you know, with my wife. And it's something that the department provides is Office of Peer Support. And we were actually on that trip. And one of the guys with OPSS approached me and said, "Hey, do you like fishing? Because I know a guy that take you on a fishing trip, take you and your family, and you have a chance to get away and just relax a little bit." And I said, "Yeah, that sounds great. Sign me up, you know?" So I'd known Matt before, you know, in passing and working and stuff like that, but I didn't know Matt like I know Matt now. And he put us in touch with Matt, and we worked out a trip, and we went down there and had a great time. It was a wonderful time. So I really enjoyed it. It's nice to get out of Georgia. It's nice to not be known by anybody. Nobody knows who you are. Nobody knows what's going on with your life. You can just sit down there and relax and enjoy nature. And the best part for me was just watching my kids. I have four kids, and from 15 to 23, so I have a plethora of children and ages. And it was nice to just watch them enjoy themselves and have the family together and actually see the blessings that God has provided, you know? So even in such a tough time.
0: So you could take your kids to this, too yes, right? Oh, yes, man, that's great.
2: Matt was gracious enough to let me bring my whole clan. So, and they eat now.
0: You have enough to eat, Matt?
1: Well, I mean, that's the secret to the, or the secret, but that's the key to all this is that if you have family, you got to bring them. Because they've been through just as much as the officer has in the situation that arise. And we just, you know, let them all know that we're here for them. And like Jerry said, you know, the opportunity that gives them, because some of these officers in the situations they were in probably, you know, didn't think that they'd ever be able to do anything like that, you know, and especially with some of the recovery phase. But they have to bring a family.
0: Jerry, would you tell us a little bit about what happened to you, if you want to? Yes, okay.
2: So I can't get into too much detail because it's still under litigation. But essentially I was part of the group that was going through and clearing Cop City. And I was shot in the stomach, just below my vest, just that little gap right below my vest and above my belt.
0: Okay.
2: And the bullet took a right turn when it entered me, and it stopped 1 millimeter from my spine.
0: Oh, man.
2: So, wow. You know,
0: yeah.
2: 1 millimeter away from being able to walk or not walk.
0: Man.
2: And that's just a blessing from God. I mean, there's no
0: it
2: other
0: is.
2: Explanation for that, because the bullet didn't do what it should have done.
0: Yeah.
2: So.
0: And you're back on duty today. You're in uniform.
2: Yes, sir. Yes, sir. Back on duty. I've actually got to work when I get done here.
0: Yeah.
2: So, I was out for 8 months.
0: Oh, man.
2: And I came back to work doing the same thing that I was doing before.
0: Yeah.
2: And this is just what I was made to do. I mean, I don't.
0: Yeah.
2: I don't know of anything else to do. This is what I enjoy.
0: That's great. That's great. Now, Jay Repetto, we have you. You're retired from Carroll County Sheriff's Office.
3: Not that I wanted to, but
0: yeah. What happened to you? How'd you get involved?
3: April 12th of 2021, I was involved in a shooting of an armed suspect that Georgia State Patrol originally had tried to pull over on I-20 coming into Carroll County, and they ended up shooting the trooper's vehicle and disabled it. He gave us a lookout, and two suspects ended up in Carrollton, Georgia, and that's where Carrollton police got involved, started chasing the vehicle they're in, and the suspects ended up shooting one of their officers, actually struck him in the head through the windshield of his car, and he's still with us today, thank God.
0: Okay.
3: But his injury was pretty catastrophic. In the following minutes of that shooting, a chase continued up until the suspects ended up crashing their car in the wooded area, and that's where I got involved with several of the deputies. We were setting up perimeter. We had the assistance of Villarica police. They had also had a couple of officers on perimeter trying to contain the area of where these suspects were last seen. And in the process of doing that, one of the suspects exited the wooded area and confronted one of the Villarica police officers, got in a gunfight with him. And during that, we heard the gunshots, and myself and another deputy jumped in the same vehicle and proceeded up to where we were hearing the gunfire. Once we got into the area, we could see the blue lights and stuff. This happened at 4 o'clock in the morning, so it was pretty dark. We could see the blue lights of the officer's vehicle down in front of us as we entered that area. And I was in the passenger side of the SUV that I was sitting in. And prior to actually going down to there, where the car was located, I had the door that I was sitting beside the passenger front door.
0: Okay.
3: I had it propped open. What we SWAT guys call a bailout.
0: Okay.
3: And as we proceeded down to the patrol car, we couldn't really see anything. We could just, you know, heard the gunfire. As we approached it, Jameson Trout, who was the deputy driving, he could actually see the guy. I didn't know this until later, but he was trying to actually run him over. As we approached the Villarica car. He had his back to us as we got down to that location. I was actually looking out the windshield in front of me, looking down the road, because I was looking for the officer that was involved in the shooting. Once we got down there, our car stopped. And at the time, I didn't realize why he had stopped, but the suspect was standing in front of us with his back to us, and he was dressed in all black. And he turned around, fired once, into the hood area or the engine compartment, and that bullet actually struck the electronics or the control board for the car, and it killed the car. So we ended up stopping there. After the first shot, he started shooting again, and he was looking straight at me at this time. I joke about it now because I was the only white guy there, and he could see me, but he couldn't see Jameson, who was beside me, who was black. And so he was looking straight at me, fired through the windshield. I got hit in the arm. During that, I fell out. I don't remember doing that. But I ended up on the ground. He's in a, as he's shooting, he's actually moving to his left, coming around the passenger side, and he's in a gunfight with Jameson, who's sitting beside me. And Jameson's actually shooting through the windshield. Come find out, he couldn't get out of the car because the door had jammed. So he just scrunched down in his seat and started shooting through the windshield. I was out on the ground at that point. Wasn't too sure where he was going to pop up at. I was having issues with the rifle I was carrying. It was engaged, but it wasn't engaged. Mm-hmm. I was fumbling with it. At the same time, I was trying to figure out if he was going to circle behind me or come around the front. And about that time, he came around the front looking at me. I was on the back at that point. Was still looking at me. We made eye contact, and I had to use my service weapon. I felt, like I said, I fell back on my back and shot, and he was falling at the same time. Come to find out, he had been hit in the previous gun battle between Jameson Trout and the Villarica officer, so he was kind of stumbling as he was coming towards me. But when I shot, he had he was in the process of falling, but he was trying to bring up his AK-47 at the same time. And my shot actually went through up here and went down and struck his aorta, and he died right there.
0: You're now retired as a result of that happening.
3: Yeah, I ended up, I got shot in the left arm area. I had issues, had nerve issues on my left arm. And I had to have surgery and stuff. Went through physical therapy. And obviously ended up with PTSD, although I had that beforehand. from other incidents. But just knowing that... even though I had to do what I had to do.
0: So Hooked on the Blue has helped you a lot by getting out of it and getting out of the state and going fishing. How's it helped you?
3: Just like you said, I was being hounded by the news media. You know, Channel 2, Channel 5 ended up at our front door, and we had threats were being made by social media, by people from anywhere and everywhere, but these suspects were out of Birmingham, Alabama, and a lot of social media comments that were being made, I didn't see it, but some of our higher-ups at our department in Villarica had seen these threats were being made towards the officers that had been shot, you know, comments that... we need to go finish the job and stuff like that. So just to get away from all that noise, it was a relief to when I got the phone call from Matt, you know, inviting myself and my wife down there. Just get away for a couple of days and forget about, try to forget about what had taken place. That was a godsend. I mean, I like to fish anyway, but if I don't catch anything, I don't care. I'm, you know, bad day at fishing is a good day for me.
0: That's true. That's true. But David Rogers from APD, what about you? Let's hear your story. Do you have a story like that?
4: Yes, sir.
0: Get closer. Yeah.
4: My particular incident, I was shot in the line of duty trying to serve an armed robbery arrest warrant back in February of 2022. I was shot 6 times, once in the head, 4 times to the right shoulder, once in the leg.
0: Really?
4: Without going into too many specifics as far as how the operation went wrong, I can say that super blessed to be here, and I had a lot of love, a lot of heroes, a lot of angels, you know what I'm saying, along my recovery journey, and Matt just happens to be one of them. And so kudos to him and the work he does. I was able to meet him through Mr. Keegan Murray, who works at the State Office of Public Safety Support, and he was able to hook us up. And Keegan was also another guy that was instrumental in my situation, but he was able to put us together, and yeah, I'm happy to call Matt a friend now.
0: Heck yeah. And you're in uniform today. Still back at it, huh?
4: Yes, sir.
0: Yeah.
4: Like I say, it was, I think at the time I met Matt, I think it was early in my recovery, still waiting to have surgery on my shoulder, because on the initial trip to the hospital, they weren't ready to remove the bullets yet.
0: Mm-hmm.
4: So I think I had to learn to live with them for like 2 months.
0: Oh, man.
4: And so...
0: Yeah,
4: that was kind of different, not getting a true explanation as to why they didn't want to take him out at the time. And just learning to live with that, watching the dust settle or the confetti fall, however you want to live it, as far as how people choose to celebrate that you're still alive. And, Matt came through and just happened. He came through in one of those quiet times.
0: Right.
4: Like I say, when the dust clears, you kind of just...
0: Yeah.
4: Waiting to figure out what you're going to do, because I was out 2.5 years.
0: Oh, really? That long? Wow.
4: And so even though my physical recovery probably took 8-9 months, it was just other stuff we had to kind of overcome to kind of make it back into the workplace.
0: But, you're still at it. You're looking,
4: yes, sir.
0: Yeah, I love it. Well, Matt, you hear these stories a lot, and you yourself are a police officer. So, what do you think when you hear these stories? How you think, I can help them out? Let's go Hooked on Brew. Let's go fishing.
1: It's emotional to hear the story.
0: It really is. Yeah.
1: So we kind of got started with Jay's incident, the officer that was shot in the head there, Rob Holloway. He and his wife came to our church and gave their testimony, and I looked over at my wife and I said, you know, that's what I want to do right there.
0: What do people do? They go to the website if they know of an officer or
1: so so the state has a peer program.
0: Okay.
1: And they reach out to officers that have been involved in situations like these guys. And so I'll reach out to the state and they'll advise me who a good candidate would be, who would not be. Or, you know, and if you look in the news every day, there's an officer that's been injured.
0: Yeah.
1: And so we'll get that information. We'll reach out, make contact, and just offer a trip at that point in time. But, during that church incident, I looked at my wife, and I told her that that's what I wanted to do, was take the guys like these on fishing trips with their families. And it's been a blessing.
0: Yeah. If people want to help you, what should they do? They can go to your site, website?
1: Yeah, so we have a Facebook site.
0: It's okay.
1: Hooked on the Blue, H-O-O-K, apostrophe D. And then On the Blue, and they can contact me that way. All of our information's on there. They can reach out to me either email, which is hookdontheblue@gmail.com. Everything that we do, of course, is mostly monetary donations. And then that helps us support these officers, bring them down 2 days on the boat with me, all their lodging, all their meals. And it will help with transportation as well.
0: How often do you go on trips?
1: Probably 5 times a year with the officer involved trips. That's enough for one guy. but it's a double-edged sword.
0: Yeah.
1: You know, I love being able to cater to officers like these, but it also means someone's going to get hurt.
0: Yeah.
1: That's the downside of it.
0: Now, on your website, too, you have places where you can get T-shirts and all kinds of shirts and things like that. Should people go there to if they want something?
1: Yeah, absolutely.
0: And that develops into money, right?
1: Yes, absolutely. We have hats and we have shirts. We're about to get some challenge coins going. I know challenge coins.

0: time to tell your stories to everybody in Georgia so that they'll help Hooked on Blue help you guys out. Well, thank you. We're going to have, we're going to get some people and they're going to respond to this, put some more officers in the boat. You're going to get into the boat one day.
1: Yeah. I always need a bigger boat.
0: Thank you guys for coming on. Thank you very much.
1: Thank you.
2: 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What happens if someone goes missing? Who do you call? How about this? Call Georgia Emergency Search and Rescue. Georgia Emergency Search and Rescue is a group of volunteers who help families and police find lost people. Angel Alonzo is the president, and he explains.
0: Well, Angel, you know, Georgia Emergency Search and Rescue, you've grown in the past few months. You've grown to a command center and everything else. Talk about that.
3: Well, we have. Georgia Emergency Search and Rescue, we bring a lot to the table, which a lot of agencies don't have. You know, we have our cars. We do have certified canines. We have, which we added two more just recently. And we have boats with sonar. We have drones. We have drone operators. You know, we have ATVs, people in our group that have ATVs. So we bring a lot to the table when it comes to helping find the missing.
0: So this is, you employ these things with no expense to anybody. It's family, the police, nobody pays you it at all. How do you do that?
3: No, it's strictly off donations. And of course, our board, we do take a lot of that out of our own paychecks from our real jobs to pay for a lot of this because we know the need. As you know, John, you've been with us for quite a long time. We see the need to help others find their family members. And that's something that you can't put a price tag on.
0: Yeah.
3: But, you know, when we get donations, we know what we have, a list of the things that we need to bring to the table that'll help law enforcement and families.
0: You know, there's so many missing people out now. Alzheimer's, autistic kids, just anybody. Just so many people missing. Every day you see on Facebook or something, they're missing. And they got to have somebody go look for them. The lost law enforcement doesn't have the people out there to look for. That's when you come in.
3: Well, and this is what we try to spread the word to law enforcement and families to call us immediately. Time is crucial, and the faster we get called out, the more faster that we can deploy and get people out there searching for their family members. You know, we tell law enforcement, leave your pride and politics alone. I'm not here for the glory. I'm here to help you. I'm here to help law enforcement find their missing, a family missing loved one.
0: Now, you on your team, you have, talk about the people that are on your team, who you've got.
3: Well, we got, you know, we have police officers, sheriffs, we have a mounted unit, which is out of Oglethorpe County, and they're, a lot of them are law enforcement. We have EMTs. EMA, we have all the three-letter initials of the alphabet when it comes to law enforcement, but we also have a lot of medical paramedics, coroner, we have some trauma nurses, so we bring a lot to the table when we have our people come out.
0: And none of, no cost for any of it.
3: No cost at all.
0: That's amazing. How do people get in touch with you if they want to get, if somebody's searching missing now, what do they do?
3: Well, they can reach out to us by going to our website at GeorgiaEmergencySearchAndRescue.org and letting us know that way, or they can call us at 470-525-8695.
0: And that's for families and law enforcement. Law enforcement should call you, definitely.
3: That is for everyone.
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0: This is Georgia Focus Extra. With the hot months, it's time to keep an eye on Alzheimer's people to make sure they don't get overheated. Leslie Holland is a senior director of the Alzheimer's Association. Alzheimer's is something that this time of the year is warm, and it may cause people to change and want to go outside. What should they be doing now during the warm period of time?
1: The biggest thing with caregivers and people living with Alzheimer's and other forms of dementia is just preparing and planning. During the summer months, it's so hot outside. You know, people can wander, which is a whole, you know, brings a whole nother level to the danger of the heat. But the biggest thing is to just plan and prepare. If you're going to go somewhere and you're taking someone who is living with the disease, make sure that you pull up Google Maps and get a satellite view if you've never been there before. Make sure that they've got places where you can sit. Make sure they've got, you know, if it's outdoors, make sure they've got shade. Wear light clothing. Make sure that you're taking water or that there's water available. You know, those kind of things can really make a trip much easier, on both the caregiver and the person living with the disease.
0: Just think about it right before you go.
1: Exactly.
0: Before you go, because think about the things that they're going to need, because they can't get it themselves most of the time. They need you to get it for them. So think about that ahead of time.
1: And they may not know that they're thirsty they are, you know, getting dehydrated. They may not be able to tell you because, you know, that part of their brain may not register that they're having an issue. So you have to be able, as a caregiver, you have to be able to anticipate that and just be prepared.
0: And two, they go wandering during this time of year, too. What about that?
1: So that's always a concern because, again, they don't know if people are wandering, you know, then they're obviously at a cognitive state where they're not sure what's going on. So it can be scary, just the fact that they're wandering itself. But then on top of that, when you add the heat, you're talking about they may not be dressed appropriately. They may not have access to, you know, to water or to hydration. They may get dehydrated very quickly and very easily. And then, you know, it just increases the danger a lot when people are wandering in the heat, because they're just not, their bodies aren't prepared to handle that kind of heat.
0: I know that they like to exercise, and it's important to exercise, but you've got to be careful in this hot weather. Really have to be careful.
1: Absolutely. Again, with everything, it's make sure that you're getting hydrated. You know, even people in the early stages of the disease who are, you know, out living their best lives and bike riding and, you know, doing this and doing that, you know, it still is easy to quickly get dehydrated or quickly get overwhelmed by the sun, by heat stroke, and not realize what's going on.
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4: The Weather Channel, I'm Jeff Eno. We've got showers and thunderstorms today. Temperatures running up to around 90 under mostly cloudy skies. Heat index readings in the low 100s. There'll be a little more sunshine along the coast. And then for tonight, showers are likely. Could hear thunder. Overnight low falls back to 73 degrees. Scattered showers and storms along the coast in mid-70s there. For Monday, showers, maybe some rumbles of thunder to start the work week. Afternoon high goes up to around 90.

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bringing the light of Jesus Christ into a sin-darkened world. 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Hello, my name is Ben Fordham, and I invite you to join us now as we study God's Word together. 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I greet you all in the name of Jesus Christ, our Lord and Savior, and thank you for tuning in. As we look to the Word of God today, I would like to draw your attention to the book of Isaiah as we look at chapter 62 and the first five verses. This chapter includes a three-chapter series that was focused on the early New Testament church and the age of the gospel. What we will see in our chapter today is the zeal of Isaiah, and what should be our zeal or passion as well for the promises of God to be manifested. Isaiah has great zeal and great resolve. This is this promise of God.

God is a resurrection and changing of Israel spiritually. This spiritual Israel is going to be given new life, new sons and daughters by way of the Gentiles coming in, and a new name. We read in Ecclesiastes chapter 7, verse 8, "Better is the end of a thing than the beginning thereof, and the patient in spirit is better than the proud in spirit." It is instructive when we think about zeal in our walk with God to understand that the end of a thing is better than the beginning. Often, our greatest zeal comes at the beginning of a thing. When we have an endeavor we're mapped out to do, when we start something new, a job or relationship or some other activity, we are generally excited, ready to start, and we are full of hope. The problem is that zeal doesn't tend to last long. This is why the scripture we read in Ecclesiastes says that the patient in spirit is better than the proud in spirit. The proud in spirit is ready to start. The patient in spirit is going to endure. So how long does our excitement last when we start something new? I've spent about 20 years in project management and engineering. And this thought reminds me of a kind of funny version of the what we call the six phases of a project. Phase one is unbounded enthusiasm. We're ready to go. Everything is possible. Hope is eternal. Phase two, total disillusionment. Reality set in. Phase three, panic. Phase four, a frantic search for the guilty. Phase five, a punishment of the innocent. And phase six, a rewarding of everyone who was not involved. Note how quickly, though, the unbounded enthusiasm yields to what is called total disillusionment. I fear that this is true of us and our walk with Christ. That's right, it's zeal check time. Has your zeal grown as you have walked with Christ through trials and tribulations, through prosperity and abundance? Or have you become disillusioned? Isaiah in our passage resolves to preach and to pray until the promises are made manifest, and he trusted in those promises. He did not see the promises fulfilled in full in his lifetime, yet he saw it by faith. So our question to answer today is, where do we stand? Will we hold our peace? Will we rest? Or will we persevere with zeal until the promises are manifest? As we read, let us ask how we can apply this text and what we will learn from these things. Now let us look to our text. The text, Isaiah chapter 62, verses 1 through 5. "For Zion's sake will I not hold my peace, and for Jerusalem's sake I will not rest, until the righteousness thereof go forth as brightness, and the salvation thereof as a lamp that burneth. And the Gentiles shall see thy righteousness, and all kings thy glory. And thou shalt be called by a new name, which the mouth of the Lord shall name. Thou shalt also be a crown of glory in the hand of the Lord, and a royal diadem in the hand of thy God. Thou shalt no more be termed forsaken, neither shall thy land any more be termed desolate, but thou shalt be called Hephzibah, and thy land Beulah, for the Lord delighteth in thee, and thy land shall be married. For as a young man marrieth a virgin, so shall thy sons marry thee. And as the bridegroom rejoiceth over the bride, so shall thy God rejoice over thee." Now we begin our exposition back in Isaiah 62 and verse 1. "For Zion's sake will I not hold my peace, and for Jerusalem's sake I will not rest, until the righteousness thereof go forth as brightness, and the salvation thereof as a lamp that burneth." There is a debate among commentators about who is speaking here. This could easily be taken as God speaking, but it also can be taken as Isaiah speaking. With either voice fitting, we make a choice and look at the overall chapter, and for reasons that we will see in the second portion of the chapter,
We believe this is Isaiah speaking and declaring what he will do and reiterating the promises of God. For Zion's sake, Isaiah says, I will not hold my peace. This is Isaiah speaking because of Zion, on account of Zion, on account of the people of God, and for their sakes. He is speaking for the sake of the church, for the remnant of God. He is compelled to speak. In other words, when he says he cannot hold his peace, he literally cannot hold his peace. He must do the preaching. For Jerusalem's sake, again, referring to the church, and especially the early church, he says, I will not rest. Isaiah is going to persevere in proclaiming the word of God and in prayer. But how long? Until the righteousness thereof go forth as brightness, and the salvation thereof as a lamp that burneth. This is the metric. That is, until the fulfillment of the total promise of in Christ. So how can Isaiah proclaim and pray that long? We know he won't live that long. The answer is that he will intercede for his lifetime, and he will have the word of God he has spoken written for us to help us, and to keep preaching and to keep interceding. Even at this moment, Isaiah is proclaiming the word in one sense, and he has seen the fulfillment in another, and we will see this consummation one day as well. He will act as an intercessor for the people of God. For their sakes, he will persist in prayer and in proclaiming the word of God. Isaiah, as a prophet of the nation, promises his zeal in the matter of prayer for fulfillment will continue. He will persevere. He will be importunate, that is, persistent to the point of intrusion in his prayer and in his preaching. The church, Zion, the heavenly Jerusalem, has been promised great things in the two previous chapters, and it is for those blessings that Isaiah is preaching and praying. So what is the righteousness that goes forth as brightness? It is the gospel. The gospel which is bringing life and immortality to light. Isaiah has been given a vision of the remnant that returns from Babylon, and he has been given a vision of the coming of Messiah to deliver his people. He has seen the light going out to the Gentiles and continuing salvation and the continuing salvation of God's people. So the salvation as a lamp that burneth is what we're talking about here. We find that David also prayed for Jerusalem and for the peace of Jerusalem. And we hear similar words in that prayer in Psalm 122 as we read verses 6 through 9. Pray for the peace of Jerusalem, they shall prosper that love thee. Peace be within thy walls, and prosperity within thy palaces. For my brethren and companions' sakes, I will now say, peace be within thee. Because of the house of the Lord our God, I will seek thy good. Isaiah will pray and proclaim until the promises are fulfilled. He will do this and pray for the peace until all these things happen for his companions and brethren's sake because of the house of the Lord our God. This is the zeal and persistence we should have. So the question is, first, do you believe the promises? Isaiah believed, and Isaiah had a different experience than you might expect. Isaiah was commissioned in chapter 6 to preach, and he asked a similar question, how long? Isaiah 6, verses 11 through 13. Then said I, Lord, how long? And he answered, until the cities be wasted without inhabitant, and the houses without man, and the land be utterly desolate. And the Lord have removed men far away, and there be a great forsaking in the midst of the land. But yet in it shall be a tenth, and it shall return, and it shall be eaten, as a teal tree and as an oak, whose substance is in them when they cast their leaves. So the holy seed shall be the substance thereof. Isaiah asked how long he must preach, and the Lord told him until there was nothing left. He was commanded to persevere until there was none left to preach to. And here we find him faithfully believing the promises and ready to pray and preach until they are fulfilled. Isaiah is not looking at the desolation as the end, but the desolation as the end of his ministry, but something further is coming, and he sees it afar off.

verse 2. And the Gentiles shall see thy righteousness, and all kings thy glory. And thou shalt be called by a new name, which the mouth of the Lord shall name. Isaiah says of Zion, the church, that the Gentiles shall see thy righteousness. This points us directly to the gospel and the early church, where the Gentiles saw the deliverance of the righteous remnant, the Jewish church, and were drawn to Christ. They see the kingdom. Their kings would see the glory of the church. What righteousness is seen? Well, this is the righteousness of Christ demonstrated. We read in Isaiah 49, verse 6, and he said, It is a light thing that thou shouldest be my servant to raise up the tribes of Jacob, and to restore the preserved of Israel. I will also give thee for a light to the Gentiles, that thou mayest be my salvation unto the end of the earth. That is, Christ being spoken of in Isaiah 49, 6, and he will be that light. This isn't the righteousness of the men in that tribe, or the Israelites, or Gentiles, or any man. This is the righteousness of Christ being a light unto the people, unto the Gentiles and the Jews. Thou shalt be called by a new name, he says. And we see some names in this chapter. We will momentarily talk about Hephzibah and Beulah. We have more to say regarding these as we continue our exposition. Another new name we might recognize is found in Acts chapter 11, 26, and that name is Christian. And when he had found him, he brought him unto Antioch. And it came to pass that a whole year they assembled themselves with the church and taught much people. And the disciples were called Christians first in Antioch. The Lord will give them his name. They have been called many things. They have been called forsaken and desolate. But now they are going to be called a delight and a married bride. The Lord is the one that is going to name them. They will not choose this name for themselves. And we will be called by the name of Christ. So this is the promise that is being given and reiterated by Isaiah. Verse 3. Thou shalt also be a crown of glory in the hand of the Lord, and a royal diadem in the hand of thy God. They have been given a new name, or will be given a new name, but also they are going to be made a crown of glory in the hand of the Lord. They had been destitute, that is, Israel had been destitute, full of sin, ashamed to God, who had given them everything. They would now be turned into a glory to him. They would be a crown and a diadem in his hand. It is notable that they are in his hand and not upon his head, which seems to point to the fact that they are a glory to him by the work of his hand, and they do not add to his glory by being a crown upon his head. We who are redeemed are a display of the glory of God and are to become and have become a glory to him. This is a far cry from where we were, and this is a point we should make for rejoicing. It should be a thing that inspires us with great zeal, not a thing we dismiss or become disillusioned about. We often become disillusioned by sin. God has redeemed us in such a way that there is nothing we can do to be plucked from his hand, and we are a crown in his hand. Verse 4. Thou shalt no more be termed forsaken, neither shall thy land any more be termed desolate. But thou shalt be called Hephzibah, and in thy land Beulah, for the Lord delighteth in thee, and thy land shall be married. The Jews were once called forsaken, for they were forsaken, that is, given to their enemies to be chastened for their sins against God. They weren't forsaken lightly. They weren't forsaken for something that somebody else had done, but for their own sin. They were unfaithful to God in going after other gods and other nations. A spiritually unfaithful wife, she had been called desolate, left without a husband. That is the state of Israel. The Lord chastened his people by the hand of other nations, and the land was decimated and left empty or desolate. But now the promise is that instead of being called forsaken, she shall be called Hephzibah, which means delight.
The Lord has restored her and now delights in her. That is to say, the Lord has redeemed her and now has given her his glory. The promise of another new name is that she will be called Beulah, which means married wife. So not only has the Lord restored the church, the Lord has blessed the church, and now the Lord has called the church his bride. That is the understanding we've had for quite some time regarding the New Testament, as we see the imagery of Christ being married to the church, and we see the marriage supper of the Lamb. And so we look at these and we understand the great turning from being made for being forsaken, being desolate, now to being a delight and being a bride, and a pure and holy bride at that. Verse 5. For as a young man marrieth a virgin, so shall thy sons marry thee. And as the bridegroom rejoiceth over the bride, so shall thy God rejoice over thee. There is a simile here, that is to say, in the same way a young man with great zeal marries a young woman, a virgin, so shall thy sons marry thee. This seems a little strange at first reading. What are the sons doing marrying the mother? But I want you to consider it this way. The sons is a reference to those who would come into the church because they had seen the work of Christ and the Jewish and the work of him he would come into the church with great passion and zeal and delight for her, and the church, having seen the work of Christ, the Jewish believers and the Jewish believers of the early church, the Gentiles would come into the church with great passion and zeal and delight in her. The second simile of the verse is that of a bridegroom rejoicing over a bride, and that is the way in which God rejoices over his church. Ephesians 5, verses 25 through 27. Husbands, love your wives, even as Christ also loved the church and gave himself for it, that he might sanctify and cleanse it with the washing of water by the word, that he might present it to himself a glorious church, not having spot or wrinkle or any such thing, but that it should be holy and without blemish. And so has the Lord done. The Lord has redeemed his people and made them his bride. And the church, being the bride of Christ, will ultimately be presented to Christ as a glorious church, not having spot or wrinkle or any such thing. This is the promise that is there. In our verse, this is a great rejoicing. The bridegroom, we see, rejoices over the bride, and God rejoices over you and I. Should that not inspire us? Should that not give us great zeal to be the bride that God has called us and made us to be, holy and to be a glory to him? Some lessons for us. Perseverance and the promises. As we know, the enthusiasm peaks at the beginning of any new endeavor, but it does not have to yield to disillusionment. Well, how do we accomplish this? How do we go against the seeming nature of things to not become disillusioned after the initial enthusiasm? One answer, not a good one, is to not get so excited in the first place. Be stoic, even keeled. Prepare yourself to be underwhelmed. The problem with that is that there is no greater news than the gospel, and if there's anything that we should be excited about, it is that our Lord Jesus has saved us from our sins and given us new life. So, we should be excited. The answer to how we maintain that enthusiasm and persevere in it is not to start off any less enthusiastic. Let's assess where we are then, shall we? Many Christians today fall into the camp of two of the churches that are written about in Revelation, Ephesus and Laodicea. Ephesus was morally straight as an arrow and just as wooden and cold. Revelation 2, verse 5. The command is to remember, therefore, from whence thou art fallen, and repent, and do the first works. Or else I will come unto thee quickly and will remove thy candlestick out of his place, except thou repent.
The church at Ephesus is called to repent.

Laodicean issue, where we know what's right and we'll call out what's wrong, but we have not a shred of love among us. Now, the church at Laodicea had become lukewarm. Revelation 3, verses 15 through 18. I know thy works, that thou art neither cold nor hot. I would thou wert cold or hot. So then, because thou art lukewarm, and neither cold nor hot, I will spew thee out of my mouth. Because thou sayest, I am rich, and increased with goods, and have need of nothing, and knowest not that thou art wretched, and miserable, and poor, and blind, and naked, I counsel thee to buy of me gold tried in the fire, that thou mayest be rich, and white raiment, that thou mayest be clothed, and that the shame of thy nakedness do not appear. And anoint thine eyes with eye salve, that thou mayest see. The church there at Laodicea had become lukewarm in their walk, and while they were rich and had abundance in material things, they were spiritually in a very poor condition. This is very instructive in itself. Isaiah knew what suffering would be endured, and he still, and he also knew what great redemption would take place. In suffering, Isaiah still had resolve and zeal. We have it easy for the most part. Sometimes prosperity can be a greater enemy than tribulation and persecution ever dreamed of being. Laodicea is called to stoke up the fire and be refined by it. In times of persecution, we need to remember the example of Isaiah and look to the great promises of the new heavens and new earth, the redemption of God's people, the glory of the bridegroom, and the joy of our marriage to him. There are great promises yet to be fulfilled, and we need to pray and proclaim those promises with zeal until they are all manifest. Perhaps this will even be in our day, but if not, let it be in my children's day, and if not, then their children's, and so on. We need to learn to look at the prosperity of this life as a great blessing, but not a blessing that should be compared with or supersede the glory of the days that are promised ahead. We have it good, but we need to remember that the promises are so much better than these things, and these things are not to be compared with the glory that is ahead. This is where we want to be like Jacob, wrestling with God until we are blessed. Our eyes need to be set upon the promises. We need to lay hold upon the promises by faith, and not lay hold on the present by our sight. This is always the temptation for the Christian. We are tempted, like the world, to look at the conditions that we are enduring as the test, instead of looking at the promises and our faith in those promises as the test. We need to walk by faith and not by sight. You've heard somewhere, I'm sure, that seeing is believing. You need to look at that differently. When it comes to the promises of God, you need to realize that believing is seeing. So what is it that we need to persevere? The promises which God has given, which we have, that is the first component. We have been given these great and glorious promises by the Word of God and through the Word of God, and Isaiah still preaches to us today. We need to also be given the faith, we need to use the faith we have to believe them thoroughly, no matter what. We need to look past the conditions that are temporal and look to the eternal. We need to remember that God is always working, and that no matter what He is doing, we might not see how He is going to get there, but we know the promise of where He is going to take us. And finally, we need to have the resolve to hold on to these promises, to never let them go, to lay our hands upon them and clasp them tightly, so tightly that we can never loosen our grip. So what are we to do? Anoint your eyes with eye salve that you may see. That is, change your eyes, or at least the way that you use them. We need to see the promises of God, not the circumstances of the world. Things look messy right now, but anyone who knows what a master craftsman's workshop looks like knows that it's quite messy while the work is going on. Generally, a clean workshop indicates that no work has been done recently. The cleanup comes after the work is done. So I want you to recognize in all of this that God is working. In times of prosperity, God is working. In times of persecution, God is working. And so let us persevere in both times

0: be in season, out of season, until the promises are consummated. And so I pray for you, and pray for me as well, that the Lord will help us to walk by faith and not by sight. Let us do this, let us be faithful, and pray that the Lord will give us more light. Bringing the light of Jesus Christ to a sin-darkened world, this is the Lighthouse Radio Bible Study. The Primitive Baptists who bring you this program each week do so with the following conviction. We believe that the Bible is the Word of God. It is our guide for what we are to believe, and it is our guide for what we are to do. We believe that Jesus Christ is the Messiah, the Son of God, and He is to be followed as Lord and Savior. And we believe that His salvation is a free gift of God's sovereign grace, not dependent on any work that we do, but wholly dependent on His finished work done on our behalf. 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The Lighthouse, P.O. 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Again, that's The Lighthouse, P.O. 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
3: 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You gotta rise
4: up, rise up. Good morning. Hi, this is John, and you're waking up with Rise Up Country. It's where we meet every Sunday morning to get our weekly dose of inspiration and a message of hope. Today, I'm going to be sharing some of the stories that you shared with us about some words someone said to you that lifted your spirits. You know, you have to be very careful the way you talk to yourself. And my guest, Lauren Elena, learned that from her mom.
5: My mom said to me, don't ever say something to yourself that you wouldn't say to someone else. So that really resonated with me. I was probably 18 or 19 when my mom said that.
4: You know, it's easy to talk about, but it's hard to learn to love yourself, isn't it? And realize that you are one of a kind. You're part of God's creation. What are some of the words that someone said to you that gave you encouragement? I'm standing by the phones at 844-717-7774. Share your story so you can lift others. 844-717-7774.

0: Good morning. Thanks for calling Rise Up Country. Today, we're not focusing on the negative comments. We're focusing on the positive comments someone may have said to you.
1: Hi, good morning. So it all started when I was 9 years old. I had a teacher. She was so sweet. She helped me out when my house burned down. And I was only in elementary. She visited my family. She took us a bunch of blankets, food, and everything. And later, when I was in high school, I saw her again. And she was so excited to see me. She made sure that I was okay. She asked about my family. And ever since, I've always checked up on people. She just passed on that love for people, and she just helped me out a lot.
0: So who would think a teacher would step up and make sure you were okay?
1: Exactly. And I mean, their only job is just to make sure that we get our education, and she went far beyond that. And now I'm in college, and I'm studying to be a special education teacher. So that just tops it all off.
0: Maybe somebody made a positive impact on your life. I'd love to hear about them. Give me a call at 844-717-7774. Here's Justin Moore. Time's ticking.

0: with Lauren Elena here in Nashville on Rise Up Country. I know it's been a while since we talked, but go back. What was it like when all of a sudden they put that little baby, Benny doll, in your arms?
1: When they handed her to me is the most unbelievable feeling you will ever feel in your life. Like, when they handed her to me, I have never felt such an overwhelming emotion in my life. Like, pure bliss, pure joy. I was like, I can't believe this is my baby. Like, and she is the best baby. But yes, you get a sense of responsibility you've never felt before. Where you're like, I gotta, you know, get it together. I got this baby to take care of.
2: I know,
1: care.
2: And then you say, I get to keep this? No, this is gonna, so cool.
1: Well, but you know what the craziest part is? You have that baby, you have no idea what you're doing, and then they put it in the car seat, and they're like, good luck. Go take
0: How
1: her
0: nervous
1: home.
0: Were you?
1: I was like, I didn't want to get in the car.
0: I didn't want to drive. I'm like, oh gosh.
1: I was
0: Come
1: scared.
0: On.
1: We were driving down the road. Cameron obviously was in the front seat driving, and I was in the back seat with her. And I had my arms over the car seat. Like, I was going to do something in case there was an emergency. She's strapped in, and I was, like, holding my body over top of her. I was, like, so scared to drive down the road.
0: Yeah. Yeah. That's great, though.
1: I still am kind of scared to drive down the road when she's in the car. I mean, it gets better. You get more used to them being in the vehicle, but you always have an extra sense of, like, awareness.

0: Jelly Roll have a very similar past.
1: I spent 15 years, man, of my life in prison, man. I went to prison. While I was in there, man, I became a leader of an organization that was full of nothing but hate. I found Jesus July 23rd, 2012, and the person that I found him by was a black individual, and he kept saying, "Hey, Joe, let's go to church. Hey, Joe, let's go to church." And here I am. I'm the leader of this organization, but I've got this brother that Christ just put right there in my life, and he just kept bringing me to church, man. I got out, man, and God blessed me with a wife, two beautiful children. I'm out here doing the right thing, man. I'm running trucks across the country, and I own my own rig. I own my own business. Jesus was loving me, man, when I wasn't loving myself, and he was protecting me when I wasn't even trying to protect myself, Mr. John.
0: You know, they say the ultimate sign of surrender is to put your hands up. Here's Jelly Roll. Let me

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13: It's Riley Green, and I'm here with Boot Barn.
14: When I was growing up in Alabama, we didn't have cowboys. Just small tracts of land, no big open fields. And to me, a cowboy was somebody that was tough, that wasn't scared to work. My dad was kind of a cowboy in my eyes. You know, he built houses his whole life. You have to have a pretty good work ethic to get up every morning and go do construction work in a hot sun in Alabama. And that was our version of a cowboy where I grew up.
13: Riley Green and Boot Barn, sharing a deep respect for the cowboy way.

0: sitting here with Lauren Elena on Rise Up Country. So sorry for the loss of your papa. I heard your song, Heaven Sent. And it's amazing because when your dad passed, all of a sudden, then you became pregnant and had Benny. But one thing for sure, you realize what's important and what isn't at that moment in your life, don't you?
1: I wrote Heaven Sent about my dad passing. It was very unexpected. And then we got pregnant with her, and she was a big surprise right after he passed.
0: Wow.
1: And so the whole reason I wrote that song was like, I think she was heaven sent by my dad. But I also have a song, if you haven't heard it, kind of reiterating what you just said. It's called Little Things. And it's about the loss of my dad. And basically the song says, you know, now that you're gone, I try to not let the little things upset me so much. And I talk about things, you know, when I wrote the song, it was the first song I wrote after Dad died. And so I called my brother on the way to the session, and he had just gone back to work. We both took some time off of work after that happened. And I asked him how it was going. I'll never forget his response. He said, you know, it's fine. It's, you know, people are coming up to me and they're so angry and they're so mad and they're complaining about how much the eggs cost. And I remember specifically he said the eggs, you know, I remember him saying that. And he said, I'm just looking at him and thinking, my dad just died. I don't really care about the eggs anymore. It stuck out to me so much because it's true. Like you said, when really big, important things happen in your life, you start to see and notice things that normally would have upset you, not upset you as much because you're dealing with something far bigger than that.
0: Here's one by Lauren Elena that she released as a single. It's so true. Little Things. God.

0: Good morning. Thanks for calling Rise Up Country. It says here that you have quite the story of hope and inspiration. What happened?
1: Well, it started on the 22nd of February with some extreme abdominal pain. So I went to the ER in my hometown, Minnesota, and they seen I was bleeding in my abdomen. But they didn't know where it was coming from. They didn't do it with contrast. So they found a hospital to send me to, and they did a CT scan there with contrast, and they didn't read it right away. So they moved me from one floor to the other, to a lower floor. And when they moved me down there, it was about 10 minutes into that room, and my heart rate went up to 160-some beats a minute.
0: Wow.
1: Felt like I was going to pass out. The next thing I know, there's like 20-some people in my room. I went cold blue. I had a ruptured aneurysm in my splenic artery that feeds my spleen. So why it didn't rupture between my hometown and getting up to Minneapolis, I don't know.
0: Wow.
1: My mom passed away in June of 25. And when I went cold blue in Minneapolis, I swear I saw my mom.
0: You definitely had a guardian angel watching over you. I tell you what, you don't take anything for granted anymore, do you?
1: No, sure puts life in a totally different perspective.

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1: 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And I love how you're so into God and country music and everything. It's just something I want to listen to all the time. Thank you. Bye.
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0: Good morning. Thanks for calling Rise Up Country. Finding someone that gives you some positive words to change your life. I want to hear about it.
1: Yeah, basically, I grew up in a home where, you know, my parents split up at 1 year old. I've never really seen my mom and dad in the same room other than a courtroom. So I got a lot of pent-up aggression, you know, towards bouncing back and forth and everything. And all I can really say is, you know, whenever you get angry, you know, you just got to slow down and look at it because, you know, I've lost my temper many a times and it's gotten me into a bunch of trouble that just really isn't worth it for a young kid like myself. I'm only 24 years old and I got a lot of life ahead of me. And, you know, my main inspiration had to have been my father due to the fact that he grew up, you know, back in the 70s and whatnot. And he's been through a hard life, but today he is now, you know, living a nice life. And the main words he always told me is just keep pushing forward and look to what you want to have instead of what you're going to lose if you lose that temper.
0: You know, a phrase I love, it says that the tongue is one of the smallest organs in the human body, but it's also the hardest one to hold. Here's Ella Langley with Morgan Wallen. I can't love you anymore.

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I'll give you all the details. Here's Alan Jackson. It's got to be love.

Coming up next on Rise Up Country, I have a story that really is hard for me to believe, and probably you'll feel the same way, all about what someone used for bus fare. Stay with me.

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7: This week's story is all about Grandpa and the job that he had. James Edwards was a former chief cashier with Leeds City Transport who gathered fares from buses and tram drivers and counted them at the end of the day, and all of the ones that were fake or foreign coins he set to the side. Well, when his grandson would come over, he'd go ahead and show it to Peter and say, "Hey, what do you think of these?" And he'd give a few of them to him to go ahead and look at and play with. Well, one day, Peter noticed one and was fascinated by it. He started digging into it, and he found out that it was actually a coin that was 2,100 years old. What are the chances? It said Grandpa's gift to him was once part of a Carthaginian settlement on the Spanish coast called Gadir. So when he found out the value of that coin, do you know what he did? He did the right thing. He gave it to the museum so all of us can enjoy that coin. You can see it at the Leeds Museum and Galleries in England, or just go to our Facebook page at Rise Up Country.

the old man's face. Front page obituary, he was a millionaire. He left his fortune to some guy he barely knew. His kids were mad as hell.

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0: with Lauren Elena on Rise Up Country. And you know, you and I have spoken before about your past and your eating disorder that you had to deal with, and all the nasty comments people can make, in fact, just recently made about you and your pregnancy. But let's forget about those nasty kind of people, and let's focus on the words that you heard from someone that lifted you up and didn't pull you down.
1: My mom said to me, don't ever say something to yourself that you wouldn't say to someone else. For the most part, I think most of us are really good people that try not to hurt others. And we don't extend that amount of love and grace to ourselves as easily for some reason. So that really resonated with me. I was probably 18 or 19 when my mom said that to me. And it's so true. If I had met me on the street walking by, I wouldn't have looked at that person and commented and thought that they were ugly or fat or put that person down, you know, like, and it's also easier said than done because I just had a baby and, you know, my body has changed, which has done the most impressive thing I've ever done. So I'm very proud of my body. But also, you know, like, I'm still trying to gain 100% of my confidence back and feel really comfortable in my skin. And it's good for me to think about that again, especially with a daughter. If she ever felt that way about herself, right, it would break my heart. So I do try to remember that.
0: Here's Lauren Elena and Chase Matthew, All My Exes.

0: Good morning. Thanks for calling Rise Up Country. I want to hear your story.
1: Well, about 17 years ago, I was really heavy, and the doctors told me that if I didn't do surgery, I was not going to make it to Christmas. My mom made me sit down with my children, who were little at the time, and we talked about it as a family, and the risks were a little bit risky, that I could have died on the table doing it. I did a gastric bypass almost 18 years ago and lost 390 pounds in a year and 8 months, and now I have 3 grown kids with 8 grandkids, and I thank God every day that he made me see that there was something better than letting myself die.
0: Did you say you lost 390 pounds?
1: Yes, sir.
0: How are you doing today with all of that?
1: I haven't gained any weight in 17 years, and I'm healthy, and I can enjoy my grandkids, and my kids have all got grown and are married, and it's just the most awesome thing in the world.
0: Man, we love our grandbabies too. I gotta tell you, my wife Bobby and I. You know, this guy here got 3 standing ovations when he played this song at the Opry. Here's Josh Turner, Me and God. There ain't

0: Rise Up Country. It just makes you feel good.
1: Thinking about being positive and keeping positive in law enforcement. Been in law enforcement most of my life.
2: So how did you do it?
1: Well, you got to look for the good in people. You can't always go out there and say, okay, I'm after the bad guy. You can't do that. You got to look for good. And most everybody's got some good in them if you just take the time to look for it. There's some you can't find it in, but you got to keep digging and keep, you got to find the good in yourself first.
2: Well, you know, Zig Ziglar has a phrase. He said, when you go to find gold, you got to go through a lot of mud to get to it.
1: Absolutely. So you just got to kind of keep on trucking and keep the good part of your heart out there, and maybe you can bring out something good in somebody else.

0: of Country. That was Luke Bryan. Most People Are Good. Coming up in just a minute, Kane Brown has a great story about why he is not afraid to mention God in his songs.
1: If you've got a message of hope,
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0: I'll be back in 2 minutes with more of your calls.
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0: hanging out with Kane Brown on Rise Up Country, a guy that's not afraid to share his faith in his music.
1: You know, coming up as a kid, I was in church every Sunday and Wednesday. You know, I was also in youth groups. I went to Young Life in high school, which was probably the best time of my life. Yeah, I just grew up always around church. When I first got to Nashville, you know, I came to this church up here. What's the church in Nashville? It's huge and they sing and everything.
0: Cross Point.
1: Yeah, I went to Cross Point and it was awesome. So I've always, you know, been around the church.
0: Here's Kane Brown with his latest, Woman.

0: Today on Rise Up Country, we're talking about those positive words someone may have said to you that changed your life.
1: I'm 38 years old. My real father passed away when I was six. He was also a truck driver. My mom remarried a year later, which my stepfather's been, well, I call him my father, for 32 years. My whole life I've been in trouble, and I was dumb. I made some stupid decisions. My dad always told me, if you hold a job a year, you'll always get a better one. I held the job for a year and a half hauling livestock, and just recently I had a company offer me a really good job I couldn't refuse. My dad really inspired me in my life because he was always really positive. He always looked ahead, and since he passed away, it's been really hard for me.
0: I've been through the same thing, but it forced you to grow up and step up, didn't it?
1: Yeah, I quit drinking 2 years ago, right around the time he got really sick.
0: Thank God there's men like that out there that will step up and take over. Here's Brad Paisley with He Didn't Have to Be. When a

0: didn't have to be.
1: Stepping outside of yourself and helping someone else, lifting them up. That's what we're talking about on today's Rise Up Country.
2: First one I talked to you about this morning is a man I met many years ago when I was only 15 years old. His name was Jerry Scott. He was at a church that I had just started attending. Well, Jerry kind of took me under his wing because in regular high school classes, I was a little bit ahead of some of the other kids and just my way of thinking. So he put me in one of the adult programs, which was in his class. Well, at age 15, you know, you're at an impressionable state in life. And when you're kind of lost and looking around and somebody says, hey, come here, in a gentle way and just kind of kept me steering straight, even around some of the people I was with at that time, you know, and he saw some of my friends. I know some of my friends weren't exactly the best, but I'm just really thankful that God put them in my life. So I don't know what I would have done without them. I really don't.
1: And that's how God sees us. He knows exactly who we are as children. Hey, coming up next, I've got a pretty funny story about a guy that decided to ask God for $1 million.
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1: Hi, this is Chris Young.
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6: It's Riley Green, and I'm here with Boot Barn.
7: When I was growing up in Alabama, we didn't have cowboys, just small tracts of land, no big open fields. And to me, a cowboy was somebody that was tough, that wasn't scared to work. My dad was kind of a cowboy in my eyes. You know, he built houses his whole life. You have to have a pretty good work ethic to get up every morning and go do construction work in a hot sun in Alabama. And that was our version of a cowboy where I grew up.
6: Riley Green and Boot Barn, sharing a deep respect for the cowboy way.

This week's Jumpstart comes out of a book written by Larry King. It's called Powerful Prayers. This is one of my favorites. It said a man was praying to God, and he says, God? God says, yes. The man says, can I ask you a question? And God says, you go right ahead. The man asked, what is a million years to you? God said, a million years is like a second. The man thinks it over and says, well, what's $1 million to you? God says, $1 million to me is like a penny. And the man says, then can I have a penny? And God says, sure, just give me

0: country talking about people who inspire you. Do you have someone like that in your life?
1: I sure do. 8 years ago, me and my husband married. My in-laws are a very unique case. My mother-in-law fell out of an attic when she was 20 years old and broke her neck and had both of her children after her neck was broke. About 5 years after that, my father-in-law was diagnosed with multiple sclerosis. They're both in their 50s, and me and my husband bought the house next door, and we help take care of them. But each day, they are an inspiration to me. They're both in wheelchairs, and they live in a two-story house that has a chairlift. And each day, I go over there, and it's just a struggle for them to tie their shoes or to get the smallest thing that we take for granted. And I just think they're complete inspiration to me. They make me want to get up and be a better person. They never give up. They are always trying to do better, and they're always ready to go and give each day one more shot.
0: That's an inspiration, isn't it? And to think I complain once in a while if I don't feel well, don't want to get out of bed. Here's Blake Shelton. Let him in anyway. Ain't it?

0: Nick Schilt.
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Next up, I've got some encouraging words that a sergeant gave someone in the Army. You don't want to miss it. That's coming up next on the Rise Up Stars and Stripes Salute. If

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3: This is John Beck with the Rise Up Stars and Stripes Salute. Well, this gentleman here got some words of wisdom from his sergeant.
4: When I got out, I got hurt, and all the other sergeants that were around me said I wasn't going to do anything when I got out, except for one of them. He believed in me, and here I am 8 months out from graduating college from a 20-month course, working in the field that I'm going with, so... Never stop believing in yourself.
3: Here's a guy that kept right on going after being in the 82nd Airborne. Craig Morgan, God, Family, and Country. He grew up.

0: Ritter. Special thanks to Lauren Elena and Kane Brown for being our guests today on the show and reminding us we have to be careful the way we talk to ourselves. Lift ourselves up. Love ourselves. Easy to say, hard to do. Every morning when you wake up, look in that mirror and say some positive things about you. And remember, the only self-confidence you need is to know that God loves you. Well, you know what time it is? It's time to load the kids in the car. Make sure you're all wearing your seat belts, and I'll see you in church.
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1: Good morning and welcome. I'm Fred Anderson, pastor here at First Baptist Church of Baxley, and I want to personally thank you for joining us this morning for worship on this Lord's Day.

0: I want to remind you to be in prayer for the Bass family. And Miss Marilyn has passed, and she's where we all long to be. But they need God's comfort and strength in the days ahead. So encourage them, reach out to them. Pray for Bill Hughes. He had his surgery. He's home, but he has a long recovery. He'll be back with us in a week or so. But pray for him as he recovers from his surgery. Let's go to the Lord this morning. Father God, like the song says, we pray, revive us again. Lord, we get in ruts in life. Lord, we place other priorities in front of you. And Lord, we're just like the Israelites. We're forgetful people. We acknowledge that before you and ask that you forgive our sin and failure and revive us again, God. We want to be a church. We want to be a people. We want to be an individual that makes a difference for your kingdom. We want our lives to share the gospel light. We want to be that gospel ship that moves out of the harbor into the highways and hedges and waterways where lost people are, God, to show them there's a better life and it's a life walking with Jesus. God, I pray for Don as he comes and preaches. I pray for Bill as he's recovering from his surgery. Ease his pain. Help him to recover well. And Lord, touch the Bass family. Lord, their testimony of faithfulness. Lord, let that inspire us to be more faithful. We pray in Jesus' name. Amen.
1: This morning, would you continue to

Ooh, isn't God's grace and love marvelous? I wonder if God believed that. It is marvelous, wonderful, matchless, matchless love. I want to share, I was thinking some different thoughts, but Dr. Don's going to be preaching, not me, this morning, so I don't need to preach during the announcement time. But I want to share some opportunities for the week. I hope that you're longing for some opportunities to serve Jesus this week and be a part of what he's doing. But you notice on the back of your bulletin several different things. I'm not going to name each one because everyone can read what those things are. But I want to emphasize one thing. Revival Sundays. Revival Sundays. We've been praying about this. We've been planning for this. We've asked these men to come and preach God's word from what God has laid on their heart. They have not been fed a certain message to say, hey, come and lead us in this. But as God has spoke with them, we've asked them to come and share with us in the preaching time. And we are praying as a church family. And I want to emphasize, the only way to hear what God wants us to hear is to be present where God is. Now, God's everywhere. But these men that God is using to bring his message, they're not just everywhere. Best I know, Dr. Don Ledbetter is going to be here today, but he's not going to be here next week. And so we have to be where God's messenger is to hear. I want to tell you, clear out your schedules. Invite people to come. Make all efforts. You know, every week we don't make every effort to be in God's house, because if it was, Brother Don, there wouldn't be a seat available, would there, if we made every effort? But I'm encouraging you as a pastor, make every effort in your friends and family to be here for these Revival Sundays and to praise and worship the Lord, but to hear from him as well. The last thing I want to tell you is every week at the bottom of this tear-off, there is a place to text your name to this number. You can be added to our communication group. Now, a lot of people, even faithful church members, are not on this text group. But all you have to do is type that number in on your message app on your phone and put your name in the message part, and you'll be added. It's that easy. I want you to know everything that God has going on at First Baptist, and that's one other tool of communication that you can use. And if you have any prayer requests or you want to take sermon notes, that's fine. If you're our guest today, we'd love to have a record of that. You say, why do you want a record of my attendance? Well, that way I can pray for you. That way I can invite you to come to certain special things that are going on. We're not going to harass

0: you. You know, it's not going to be like these spam callers that you get every day. You're not going to get harassed, but we'd like to pray for you and just send you some information about our church. If you would fill that out and drop it in the offering plate, Brother David.
1: If you would stand this morning on offertory hymn, speaks to what Brother Fred.

0: thank you for bringing us all here together this morning, Lord. Thank you for all the many blessings you give us each and every day, Lord. Even the small ones we might look over every day, Lord, we know that we're so thankful, Lord. Thank you for giving us divine, perfect wills in your name, Lord. Everything that has happened was meant to happen. Everything to happen will be meant to happen, Lord. So we just trust in your name every single day, and we just hold our hearts dear to you, Lord. It'll all work out for good. And thank you for this, Lord. Thank you for all these many blessings, Lord. In your name I pray. Amen.
1: Amen. Thank you, sir.

0: I got to know Dr. Don Ledbetter probably when I was about 28 years old, so I asked him this morning, do I still look 28? But I didn't really want to hear the answer to that question because I know the answer already. But Dr. Don has been a pastor in our state. He has been in evangelism a long while. He has an evident calling to preach God's word, and it will be clear, as my memory serves me, if it's correct, it will be very clear, passionate, and straight from the Lord. And I appreciate that about Brother Don. And we thank you so much for being with us this morning, Dr. Don. So make sure.
1: Thank you, Pastor Michael. Thank you very much. I'm moving very slow. If you're up close, you can see I've got a black eye. My wife didn't give it to me. I got it by falling in Publix a couple of days ago. And I woke up on, it happened on Monday. I woke up on Wednesday and I had two black eyes. And I didn't want to come down here with two black eyes. I was going to tell you that I was beat up by a little bitty fella about that tall, weighed about 60 pounds, but I didn't think you'd believe that. It's a joy to be with you. Every time I preach this message, and I've preached it across America, the devil shows up. Sometimes he shows up in very bad ways. I trust you'll stay with me as I share with you the Word of God this morning. Indeed, it's a joy to have a couple with us this morning that we met at Buckner's several weeks ago. And they drove an hour and 45 minutes to be here this morning. And thank you so very much. I met your pastor, Brother Fred, at Tabernacle Baptist Church in Macon, Georgia, while that church was going through some very difficult times. And he was a stalwart in that church. They were blessed to have him. And you are blessed to have him here. As I look around this congregation this morning, I am pleased to see so many young couples. The vast majority of the churches that I am in today is 65 years old and older. The average age for a Southern Baptist church is 62 years. Most folks make their profession of faith between the ages of 4 and 19. An adult who is lost over the age of 19 has about a 3 or a 4% chance of ever becoming a Christian. We're living in some very sad days. Our churches have changed over the past 15 to 20 years. Most of our churches are in decline financially, numerically, and spiritually. The Apostle Paul tells us in 2 Timothy chapter 3, verses 1 through 13, that in the last days, these days will be perilous or difficult times. He describes people who will be self-centered, greedy, proud, disobedient, who are more concerned in pleasure and worldly gain than they are in the spiritual things. Most of us have heard the gospel so much it's become like water on a duck's back. You can talk about a coming storm and you can't find bread, egg, or milk in the grocery store. But you talk about the second coming of Christ and people yawn. They don't get excited. The overwhelming majority of people in our churches do not invite anybody to church. Less than 3% of Southern Baptist members have ever led anyone to Christ. And when I asked individuals on a personal basis, when was the last time you prayed for a lost person, they just look at me sort of funny and say, I don't remember. How sad. Less than 2.5% of Southern Baptists tithe. The rest are thieves. I don't call them that. The Word of God does. The book of Malachi asked the question, how and have you robbed me? And God said, in tithes and in offerings. The church is carried by strong individuals who support it, who share their faith with others. And in most churches, it is but a handful of folks that do that. When's the last time you invited anybody to church? When's the last time you broke down in tears and prayed over somebody you knew that was lost? Somebody that you thought might be going to hell? Do you know that 65% of Americans don't believe in the reality of hell? It is but a myth. We've heard a lot about it, but how do we respond to it? Do we really believe that our lost family members will die and go to hell if they remain lost? What about our friends, our neighbors, our co-workers? When was the last time we were genuinely concerned about their spiritual condition to the point that we asked them? 10,000 Southern Baptist churches have not seen a single soul baptized or make a profession of faith in the last 10 years. Isn't that sad? Some people are in church that have never seen anybody make a profession of faith in Christ. What a sad commentary on what we say we believe. When I was in college some years ago, I heard about a woman cutting hair, and it was 50 cents for a haircut, so you know it's been a few years ago. And she had it in the back section of her house. I got up on Saturday morning, drove over to her business, and I parked my car. There was trucks all around. I was farmers because I was pastor of a country church. I went in and sat down and watched her. She was as good, if not better, than my own barber. And I was excited that she was just going to charge me 50 cents. I came my time, I got up, I sat down in her chair. She began to comb out my hair. And I had more of it then, and it was a different color. And she leaned down and whispered in my ear. She said, "New in the community, aren't you?" I wished I'd never said a word. I didn't know she was Jehovah's Witness. And I didn't know she was using her haircutting business to promote her beliefs. And I said, "Yes, ma'am, I'm the new pastor at the Ebenezer Baptist Church." She leaned a little further down so no one could hear her. She said, "Baptist?" I said, "Yes, ma'am, I'm the Baptist pastor down there." She said, "You Baptists are a bunch of liars." And I said, "Whoa, wait a minute, what do you mean by that?" She said, "You say you believe in hell, a place of eternal fire and brimstone, punishment without end?" I said, "Yes, ma'am, I preach it and I teach it and I believe it." She said, "You Baptists are a bunch of liars." She said, "You couldn't pick up your people in a limousine and carry them into their communities and witness to their own families, friends, and neighbors who are lost." She said, "Mister, if I believed in the reality of hell, my head would not rest on my pillow until I told everybody I know about it." When's the last time you told anybody? When's the last time it bothered you? Folks, I'm not trying to be ugly or mean. I am deeply burdened, concerned about people dying and going to such a place. And I believe this is why God's called me to be an evangelist. I'm not here trying to win your confidence. I'm not here to try to please. I'm not here to make you happy. I'm here to challenge you. And I believe that's what God's called me to do. I'm not here to mark my list and say we had X number of decisions made. That's not what I'm here for. If you make a decision by what I say, it's not worth much. But if you make a decision based upon what God says, that means a lot. And folks, most of our churches are meeting on Sunday morning, singing a few songs, praying a few prayers, and getting up and going back in the community and being no different than those around them. And the last time you shared with a coworker, when I was in the printing business years ago, I ran 3 Heidelbergs, 2 Hanfeds, and a high toner. And that may not mean a thing in the world to you, but I witnessed to those that were around me. And the boss, the man that owned that place, was a deacon in one of the largest churches in town. And one of the young men that I was witnessing to came over to me one morning and he said, "Don, I want to ask you a question." I said, "What is it?" He said, "You've been challenging me to get my life right with God." I said, "I have." I knew him well. He said, "You've been challenging me to get my family in church." I said, "They need to be there." He said, "I want to ask you a question. Is the man who owns this business going to heaven?" I said, "I don't know. I hope he does." And he said, "I'd rather go to hell than go to heaven with somebody like him." What a travesty. What a statement to be made. But what his statement verified, what the boss, the owner of that business, his life was like. He was interested in just one more dollar. And he had no character whatsoever that exemplified that he'd ever been born again. How are you on the job? I work with men who cursed like a sailor, told some of the filthiest jokes I ever heard in my life, and went to church on Sunday morning and professed to know Christ as their Savior and Lord. We're living in dangerous times. The absence of spiritual commitment today is what constitutes the greatest danger our world is experiencing. And we're having some serious problems. But the greater problem is the lack of spiritual commitment by those who say they know the Lord with all their heart. The past 17 years, membership in our Southern Baptist churches have been declining. And the overwhelming majority of our Baptist churches do not have a weekly ongoing visitational program. If you and one more would group yourself together, win one soul every other week to Christ, this church could baptize 26 in a year. Just you and one more. I was in a church some time back. A lady came to me. She said, "Our pastor doesn't visit like he ought to." And I said, "Do you?" She said, "Well, that's his job. We pay him." I said, "No, ma'am. It's your job because you're a part of the kingdom of God. Sheep bear sheep." And she went on to say, "We need young people in this church." And she wasn't that old. I said, "Well, what are you doing to get young people to come?" I said, "Do you have anybody that feels like you do?" She said, "Yes, so-and-so." I said, "Well, why don't you and her get together and get you up some names of young people and start visiting them?" And I said, "What about your husband? Does he feel the way you do?" And she said, "He does." I said, "Well, get with him and tell him to get a friend and visit some folks and see if you can get some young people in your church." I never mentioned that to the pastor. I didn't have the opportunity. But 6 or 8 weeks later, the pastor called me and said, "Don, something's going on in our church." I said, "Great, what is it?" He said, "You'd be surprised how many young couples we're having come visit our church today." What are you doing to get people in the church? Anything at all? What are you doing? Most Southern Baptist churches are operating in the red today financially. In fact, 69% of them are. Do you tithe? Who puts water in the baptistry? A lady came to me she called me one Monday morning. She said, "I didn't appreciate your message yesterday on tithing." And I said, "I'm not surprised, because I know you and your husband don't tithe." He was president of the Coca-Cola.

a company in that city. And I said, I'm not surprised. And I said, let me ask you a question. I said, is it God's will you be a member of the church? She said, oh, yes. I said, well, let me ask you another question. I said, if you and I agreed to go to California and split the fare there and back, and we left, and when we got over into Mississippi and it came time to put gas in the car, and you ran off and hid, I wouldn't think anything about it. But if every time it came time for us to get gas or buy food or take care of some need, you didn't participate, I've got two things I won't tell you when we get back. One is, I ain't never going nowhere else with you again. And two, you're a storyteller. She said, well, what does that have to do with anything? I said, well, you said you was a member of the church. God sent you here. Then why is it my responsibility and somebody else's responsibility to pay your fair share? And I said, you and I said we would agree to go to California in my statements. And you didn't help a bit in the world. I'd be upset about that. And I said, not only am I upset because you're not participating and doing your fair share in the church, you ought to be ashamed. Well, I can't afford to tithe. People tell me all the time, you can't afford not to. God said you're cursed if you don't. God says you're blessed if you do. And what are you? When the offering plate is passed, and I was just thrilled to death to see who brought the offering plates down this morning. That was great. Thank you, young man. You did a super job. And I appreciate Pastor and the other leadership of the church inviting these young men to be a participant. I appreciate that. I think a lot of young folks grew up and grow away from the church because they've never been a part of the real church to start with. They're off somewhere in some room doing their thing while the church is meeting. They don't come in for conference. They don't have a right to vote. If they were a member of the church, they would have a right to vote. But most folks just, you know, whatever floats your boat. That's what's going on today. Are you saved? Are you really? I don't mean that to be ugly or mean-spirited. Folks, if you can't test your faith, you are not trust your faith. Paul says in 2 Corinthians chapter 13, verse 5, examine yourselves and prove yourselves that you're in the faith, that you know Jesus as your Savior, your Lord, and know beyond any shadow of a doubt that you're saved. Examine yourselves. Do you tithe? And when I was in school, every subject had a test time. And we had to answer some questions if we were going to pass the course. If you're going to go to heaven, you're going to have to pass a test and get ready and get right. John says in 1 John chapter 2, verses 3 and 4, a way you can know whether or not you are saved. He said, by this shall you know that you know him if you keep his commandments. And he that saith, I know him and keepeth not his commandments, is a liar, and the truth is not in him. Examine yourself. Do you tithe? When's the last time you shared your faith? Do you pray? And what do you pray for? Do you pray for things for yourself, or do you pray for God's grace and mercy on someone else? Do you pray that others might come to know him as Savior? Do you pray to ask God to give you the words to say? What do you pray for? Are you as faithful to the house of God as you ought to be? Are you really? He that saith, I know him and keepeth not his commandments, is a liar, and the truth is not in him. Revelation 21 says that there will be no liars in heaven. People say they know Christ as their Savior, but don't live like it, or a liar. And it's just that simple. What a travesty. I've had people tell me, Brother Don, I'm saved. I said, based on what? I prayed the sinner's prayer.
Well, thank God for that. But that, for some folks, is like going for a hearing to get a job. You sit down and you listen to the guy that's interviewing you, and whatever he says you like, boy, it sounds great. He tells you the salary, everything sounds great. And when it comes down to it, you tell him, yes, I'm going to take this job, but never show up for work. That's like praying the sinner's prayer. Oh, Lord, I want to be saved. Well, that's wonderful. The Bible says not all that said, Lord, Lord, will enter into the kingdom of heaven. And there's a lot of folks that's prayed a prayer that has nothing to do with doing the will of God. They don't. And they get mad when somebody challenges them. What have you? How is one made right with God? Folks today tell us a lot about what it is to be saved and how to be saved. In fact, some folks tell us man is well. He's all right. He doesn't need anything. God loves us too much to judge us. Everybody that dies goes to heaven. That's not true. Some tell us man is spiritually sick and what he needs is religion, and any religion will do. It doesn't make any difference. But it does. But the Bible says man is spiritually dead and what he needs is a Savior. And Christ is his only hope. Acts tells us there's no other name given among men whereby we must be saved than by the name of the Lord Jesus. But how is one made right? The legalist says one is to keep the law. The Essenic says one is to deny self. The Gnostic says one is made right through knowledge. The spiritual evolutionist says one is made right through gradual development. The rationalist says be good and do good. But the truth is, one is made right only when they recognize they're a sinner in need of a Savior and invite him into their heart and into their life. When did you give your life to Christ? I was 14 at the West Anniston Baptist Church in Anniston, Alabama. I honestly believe that Mother called the pastor and told him things about me. And he would point his finger. And it always found me. And there were a few times I'd move off this side on this side just to see if his finger found me. And sure enough, it did. And I remember that time when I gave my life to Christ. Can you remember it? And can you actually say since that day your life has been changed? The Bible says we're to be faithful stewards. But are you? The suffering in hell is real. It's too intense for all eternity. The Bible says it's appointed unto man once to die, and after that, the judgment. And every one of us in this room, and those who might be hearing me, will hear it clearly one day. When you breathe your last and stand before the Lord, what will he say? Well done, thy good and faithful servant. Thou been faithful over a few things, now make thee ruler over many. Or will you hear him say, depart from me, you worker of iniquity, I know you not. And wait a minute, but I was a member of the First Baptist Church. Isn't that wonderful? Satan's here every service. Just because we come doesn't make us saved. What of you? Let me ask you one more time. Have you invited Christ into your life? Then what are you doing to assist others from going to hell? Linda Wells was a 35-year-old mother. She had two children, one seven, a young boy, one little girl who was five. Her mother moved in with her after her husband died. Over a period of time, her mother became sick. She went to the doctor. The doctor told her she had the flu, she'd be all right. But she grew worse. She went to another doctor. He did some testing. He said, I'm sorry to tell you this, but you have cancer
and you will soon die, and there's nothing we can do for you. And Linda watched her mother as her mother grew worse day by day. Linda became angry. She was angry at her family members because they didn't help like she thought they ought. She was angry at the doctor because she didn't think he did his best. She got angry with God. She said, "You healed others, why won't you heal my mother?" She watched her mother grow weaker and watched her mother die, and she was bitter. Several months passed by, Linda became sick, and she assumed that she too had cancer because she had some of the same symptoms her mother did. And she thought to herself, "My family doesn't care for me or my children." So one night she sat down and wrote a note, and she took a pistol and went down the hall. This is truth. She went down the hall and shot her young son in the head. She came back up the hall, shot her 5-year-old daughter in the head, went back into her room and shot herself in the head, and they're all three dead. And when they did the autopsy, they discovered she did not have cancer as she thought, but because of a false belief, three precious souls were dead. What are you anchored on with regards to your salvation? What are you anchored on? Look across the years. What have you done? And what are you doing for the cause of Christ? Can you name one soul that wouldn't go to hell because you witnessed to them? Can you name anybody that you pray for on a regular basis? Can you pray for, remember praying for your pastor on Saturday night, that when he stands on Sunday morning, he will stand under the anointing of the Holy Spirit? When's the last time you looked around and saw someone who sat on your pew but hadn't been in a while? Every church ought to have a pew captain for every pew. And that pew captain ought to look down the row on Sunday morning, and if so-and-so is missing, they ought to call them and find out why. It's not just the pastor's responsibility to be the shepherd of the flock. God's called each of us to be responsible for others. We are to win the sinner. We are to mature the saint. But in the process, we are to mirror the Savior. But are we doing it? There are two places one will go after death. One is heaven. What a marvelous place. But the other is hell. And I come this morning under the anointing of the Spirit of God to preach to you about the reality of hell. What is it that makes hell, hell? The absence of God makes hell, hell. There are no revivals in hell, no gospel singing in hell, no sweet times in hell, no precious things being done in hell, for there is no appearance of God whatsoever in hell. That's horrible. When you and I drove in this morning, it looked like it might rain. But as we passed by, we saw the beauty of the flowers that God has made. We saw so many wonderful things that God has created. But there's none of that in hell. No more opportunities for an invitation. No more opportunities to give your life to Christ for once in hell, forever in hell. What a horrible thing. What makes hell, hell? The awfulness of hell will make it hell. We had a couple in one of the churches that I pastored that was Mr. and Mrs. Hudson, and that's what they called each other. One Saturday morning, the phone rang. I answered it. He said, "Don, this is Mr. Hudson." I said, "Yes, sir." He said, "Mrs. Hudson is burned, and they're not expecting her to live. Can you come to the hospital?" And I said, "Yes, sir." When I arrived at the hospital, she was out of it. She didn't even know she was in the world. They had given her strong medication. He told me what had happened. But several days later, when I went by, she shared the story with me. She said, "Brother Don, it was wash day, and I went into the bathroom to separate the white from the colored clothes. And," she said, "while I was doing that, it began to get warm.
And I couldn't understand why. But she

came around. Mrs. Hudson, we've got some sad news for you. And she said, what's sad? The doctor said, I'm going to have to come in the morning. I'll give you a shot, but I'm going to tell you right up front, it's not going to do much good. We're going to put you on a stretcher. We haven't moved you since you've been here. We're going to carry you downstairs and put you in a whirlpool. She said, well, what's a whirlpool? He said, it's a big tub of water. She said, what's that for? He said, we're going to flip a switch and the water begins to churn. And as it churns, it's going to pull the dead flesh off of you. It's so much we can't take it surgically. We're going to have to do it a little at a time. And he said, Mistress Hudson, I want you to understand something. He said, I cannot begin to describe to you the pain you're going to be in when this happens. Are you ready? She said, I don't have a choice, do I? He said, no, ma'am, you don't. She said, Brother Don, they came and got me the next morning. They gave me the shot. I got woozy. I thought they wasn't going to be as bad. They carried me down, put me in the whirlpool. When my body touched that water, I can't begin to describe to you the pain. But when the water began to swirl and it began to take this dead flesh off of me, she said, only God knows what I went through. I screamed till I lost my voice. My dead flesh began to come off and blood began to ooze, and the top of the water turned black from the dead flesh, and the orange from the water, from the blood came up. She said, when they had finished what they were doing, they stopped, put me back on the stretcher, covered me in salve, carried me back to the room, and late that afternoon, the doctor came in and said, Mistress Hudson, was it as bad as I told you? She said, 1,000 times worse. He said, I've got worse news for you. And she said, what could be worse? He said, we're going to have to do it again and again and again until we get this dead flesh off of you. I preached this message in a large church in Tennessee, and when I reached this point, a man on my left went down, and everybody around him thought he'd had a heart attack. And when the service was over, he came to me and apologized. He said, I never thought of hell in that kind of a reality. And he said, next thing I knew, I was being helped up off the floor. Hell is real. What a horrible place. Jonathan Edwards was a Puritan preacher. He often studied 18 hours a day. He preached a message, Sinners in the Hands of an Angry God. And it was so realistic, people got up out of the pew and put arms around the pillow of the church to keep from sliding into hell. I've had people tell me, people don't hear that anymore, do they? And I said, and people don't respond like that anymore when they do. Jonathan Edwards said, imagine yourself a spider from all the other spiders, and that is that you can feel all of the cessations of pain, but you cannot and will not die. And imagine that spider who cannot die being placed inside of a pot-bellied stove heated white hot for a second. When I was a boy, we'd go to school. There was a big pot-bellied stove sitting in the middle of the classroom. The janitor would come in early and he'd take the ashes out and put in new coal and strike the fire. And by the time we got to school, that little pot-bellied stove would be so hot, it would literally glow, and we'd sometimes go by and spit on it just to hear it sizzle. Jonathan Edwards said, imagine yourself that spider that can feel all the sensations of pain but cannot and will not die, being placed inside of a pot-bellied stove heated white hot for a second. For a minute, for an hour, for a day, for a week, for a month, for a year, for 5 years, or 10 years, or 50 years, or 100 years, or 500 years, or 1,000 years, or 1,000,000 years, or 1,000,000,000,000 years, or forever, and forever, and forever, and forever, and forever, and forever, and forever, and forever, and forever, and forever, and you might know what a second in hell is like. And here we sit in our churches and we sing our songs and we pray our prayers and we're so sweet and kind and nice, and the world around us goes

0: going to hell, and we don't care. We don't care enough to do anything about it. We don't tell our family. We don't tell our neighbors. We don't tell our friends. We don't tell our neighbors that the hell the Bible talks about is real. And if you're not lost, you're dying to go to hell. And 65% of Americans say we don't believe in that. Hell is a myth, so they say. But Jesus said more about hell than he did about heaven. And he said it is a place of fire and brimstone, eternal punishment. What makes hell hell? The eternality of hell will make it hell. How long is forever? If you want to know what a second in eternity is like, imagine an ant going over on the west coast, picking up one grain of sand, crawling all the way across the United States and dropping that one grain on the eastern coast. Crawling all the way back to the west coast, picking up another grain, back and forth, until the ant has delivered every single solitary grain of sand from the west coast to the east coast. You then might know what a second in eternity is like. Are you saved? Is your husband saved? Is your children saved? I preached this message on the north side of Atlanta some years ago on a Sunday night. And one of the ladies in that church, I stood at the door, and she came by me, took me by the hand and squeezed it. She had this strange look on her face. I said, "Ma'am, are you mad?" She said, "You better believe I'm mad." I said, "Are you mad at me?" She said, "No, I'm not mad at you. I'm mad at hell. And I'm mad at the devil. And I haven't got time to spend talking with you. I've got to go call my son in Oklahoma and tell him one more time he don't have to go to hell." Have you got children that are lost? When's the last time you prayed with them and prayed for them? Have you ever asked your children who are in school, is there anybody in your class you'd like for your mother or your dad to pray with you about them? Have you ever encouraged them to ask their friends at school whether or not they know Christ as Savior or their teacher? Every year, I'd go down to the schoolhouse and I'd meet my boys' teachers and I'd tell them who I was and I'd tell them that I want my boys to be everything they needed to be. And I wanted to know them. Where's your relationship to Christ? What of you? Listen to me carefully. Knowing you didn't have to go makes hell hell. Can you imagine those that's already down there remembering the many times they have, like you have this morning, an opportunity to get right with Christ and did not? Can you remember how many times they sat like you sat and heard the gospel preached or had some friend come by and talk to them at home or talk with them on their job and they kept saying no, no, no, no to the grace of God? What of you? You don't have to go. Jesus was sent by the Father. He came as sinless sacrifice. He died on a cross and paid our debt for sin and says, "Come unto me, all ye that labor and heavy laden, and I'll give you rest." And to say no is to put him back on the cross and say, "I don't need you and I don't want you." Some more convenient time, preacher, I'll get around to it. You might, and you might not. But the saddest truth is, if you die lost, you die and go to hell. I didn't come this morning to ask you, are you sweet or kind? Are you white or black or red or yellow? I came to ask you simply, do you know Jesus as your Savior and Lord? We had a gentleman come one Sunday morning. We had 32 genuine professions of faith. I've been in a lot of meetings where I've seen a bunch of decisions made by other evangelists that didn't amount to a hill of beans. But out of this particular incident, a lady came and approached me. She said, Brother Don, I'm the WMU director in this church. I said, yes, ma'am. And she said, I'm a Sunday school teacher. I said, yes, ma'am. And she said, I made a profession of faith long years ago. And I said, all right. She said, my husband's a deacon. I said, ma'am, what are you trying to tell me? She said, I'm trying to tell you that I've been a liar all these years. And she said, what I'm doing, I'm trying to work to get peace in my life. I'm the WMU director, and I'm the Sunday school teacher. I do all of that to try to get some sense of peace. But I'm miserable. And this morning I'm coming to say, Lord, forgive me. I want to know you as my personal Savior. I'm not trying to work anymore, Lord. I'm going to come your way by grace. She didn't know the lady behind her was going to say something similar to what she said. But the lady behind her said, Brother Don, my husband is a deacon. I said, yes, ma'am. She said, when he was ordained, they asked the question, are you saved? And a deacon ought to be the head of his house, and he ought to be a good man, spiritually man. And I said, yes, because I didn't want to embarrass him. But this morning, I don't care if I embarrass him or anybody else. I want Jesus in my heart and my life. What of you? Are you saved? Are you really? I want to ask our pastor to come stand before us. And I want to ask you this morning, if you're not a Christian and you know it, would you come this morning and give your heart and your life to Christ? And if you're here and you are a Christian, but you're not living like you ought, and souls might die and go to hell because of the way you live, will you come find a way around this altar, around these front pews, and just say, Lord, forgive me, and help me to be what you'd have me to be? Will you do it? Will you stand? Father, have your way in this part of the service, and what's accomplished, we'll give you praise in Jesus' name. Amen.
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0: I know people are concerned with things, but I just wonder, how concerned are we with our spiritual growth? Is that the obsession of my life today? Because I'm telling you, it has to be the obsession of who I am. It has to dictate everything that I do. Because then and only then can I really see what Christ wants to do in my life. He will never work with half of you.
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0: Take your Bibles and be kind to the book of Ephesians as we're walking verse by verse through this wonderful New Testament book, one of the greatest New Testament books to the church, Ephesians chapter number 4. And as you're finding your place in your copy of God's Word, I want to preach this morning on this subject, the goal for godly growth. The goal of godly growth this morning is realized when every member is growing up, they are grounded in, and they are going out. That's essentially what this text is teaching us this morning, that we understand that real godly growth takes place in our life when we are growing up in the things of God, when we are grounded in, when we are anchored on the truth of Scripture and the Word of God. But more than that, when we are going out to fulfill this great commission. As we think about that this morning, a church that is united to Christ, that is indwelt by the Holy Spirit, will ultimately and without question be carrying out the Great Commission. And when we carry out this Great Commission, we understand that it is an individual responsibility as well as it is a corporate responsibility. That means this: we do it individually, but we are doing it collectively. I believe this morning as we approach this text, if there is a more important text to the church in the Word of God, I'm not sure where it is, because this is the simple blueprint of what is to take place not only individually in our life, but corporately together as that is worked out as we work out our own salvation. Am I building up the body of Christ, or am I only concerned about my personal development? Friend, I want to tell you something. That's a great word from the lips of Oswald Chambers. But more than that, it's a great principle that is given to us from the pages of Scripture. I wonder this morning, how concerned are you with your godly growth? I know people are concerned with things, but I just wonder, how concerned are we with our spiritual growth? Is that the obsession of my life today? Because I'm telling you, it has to be the obsession of who I am. It has to dictate everything that I do. Because then and only then can I really see what Christ wants to do in my life. Listen carefully to your pastor this morning. He will never work with half of you. He will only do when it is all of me and all of you. Friend, that's what happens when that growth process begins to take place. I want to show you several things this morning in this text as we just walk word by word through it. And I trust it'll be a blessing and trust it'll be a help. Notice number one, it tells us that we're equipped for the work. We are equipped for the work. Notice what it says now in verse number 11. He says, and he himself. Now watch that. When you see that phrase right there, that means everything that goes on here is ordained of God. It's God's plan. It's not man's plan. This is God's plan. God's order is set from Scripture. And the Bible says in verse 11, he himself gave apostles and prophets. Now we know, as we spoke several weeks ago, those ministries have gone to the side and have been replaced in this era of the New Testament church with pastor, teacher, and evangelist. And I think pastor and teacher can be used synonymously. But you understand that these are the gifts to the church. So notice what the Bible teaches in verse 11. This is very important that you understand this. Of a scriptural organization. A scriptural organization. Now, why is that important? Well, you know, here at First Baptist, if you visit with us, and I happen to think after that set, and man, if you can get through this sorry preaching, you found a place where this would be a great place for you and your family to put your roots down. I believe there's people here this morning that need to be a part. The Holy Spirit of God's already spoken to you. You need to come and say, this is where I want my life to be and my service to be carried out for the cause and the glory of the Lord Jesus Christ. And you understand, when you come here, First Baptist is an awesome place. I love my church. I love coming to my church. I love serving my church. I love being a part of what God is doing in this great hour. But I want to tell you, when you walk into this place, man, you see an atmosphere that's pastor-led, deacon-served, committee-organized, and congregationally approved. That's how everything works here. There's a scriptural organization to the things that go on. God himself has set this in order. Verse 11 says that he himself has put these things together. He gave them, but more than that, this is really cool. More than just giving them, he set them apart for that work. And when that work is set apart, watch this. That's when God does his best work. When you and I are separated from this life, this world of sin, the flesh, and the devil, that's when you and I carry out our best work, when we are totally devoted to him. Well, the Bible says in this scriptural organization that these gifts are given, set apart for this wonderful, wonderful work of the gospel. So there's a scriptural organization. But notice, not only is that, there's a spiritual operation. There's a spiritual operation. Look what it says now in verse number 12. I love this. It says, now are y'all looking at this? Say amen. It's for the equipping. So that means the scriptural offices that are given ahead of this verse have been placed there, set apart to equip the body of Christ to do the work of the ministry. Look again in verse 12. It says, for the equipping of the saints. That word saints means the set apart, those who are saved, born again. What is the equipping for? Watch this, for the work of the ministry. And the Bible says, secondly, and for the edifying of the body of Christ. What does that mean to us today? This is really good. You might want to write this down. That word equipping literally means to be outfitted. Anything you set out into, you don't go unequipped. You can't paint the house till you get brushes and paint and all. You've got to be outfitted for the work that is to be done. But in that outfitting, listen, that is the doing and the carrying out. So the Bible says that the work of the ministry is to be done throughout these pews. I'm excited about what God's doing. I'm encouraged by what's happening right here. The church is always moving and always doing and always going. You understand, that's the beauty of what happens here. And everybody in these pews are diverse. You're different in every way. And the Bible says that's a spiritual operation. You think about what the Bible says. For the equipping of the saints, it says, watch this, that they may be perfectly useful for the master. I know what you're saying this morning. You say, well, preacher, I couldn't do that. You don't know what you could do until you do it. Can't, never could. You won't do until you step out to do. But when you do, realizing that it's him that does and not me that does. I don't think that's good grammar, but it sounds good. You understand that it's then and there that you realize what God really not just can do. Boy, this is good. The church needs to hear this. But what God wants to do, he wants to do this through us. And when we do less, we're selling out to mediocrity. I will not have mediocrity in my life. I will not meander around pools of mediocrity, especially when it comes to the things of God. I want to say this morning. People ought to give their best to the master. You ought to give everything you have. It ought not be a halftime, quarter time, because I'm telling you, when you stand and I stand at the judgment seat of Christ, there'll be no excuses for what I did not do for the Lord Jesus Christ. And I'm saying you today, now is the time. Right here is the place. There's a scriptural organization and a spiritual operation that God wants to do. God wants to work. God wants to, listen, he wants to perform through you today. The Bible says we're to be equipped for what?

to evangelize, to edify the body of Christ. The Bible says in 2 Timothy chapter 2, in verse number 2, it's, or 20, it says, but in a great house, it says there's not only vessels of gold and silver, but also of wood and clay, some for honor and some for dishonor. Listen to what he says. This is good. That means in a great house, watch this. There are some usable vessels and there are some unusable vessels. Then he says this in verse 21. Therefore, if anyone will cleanse himself, the Bible says, from the latter. That means if I recognize, hey, I'm just a bump on the log in here. I'm not doing anything for God. And he says, I'm going to get busy for the Lord Jesus Christ. It says in verse 21, it says, he will be a vessel of honor, sanctified and useful for the master and prepared for every good work. But you ever heard, people love that, but they don't ever, listen, they don't ever read verse 22. You know what verse 22 says? Because this is how it all comes to pass. Flee youthful lust. That's a picture of immaturity. It says, flee youthful lust, but pursue righteousness, faith, love, peace with those who call on the Lord out of a pure heart. So the Bible says there's a scriptural organization, pastors, teachers, evangelists. There is a spiritual operation that we are being equipped for the work of the ministry. Dwight L. Moody said it best when he said this. He said, it's not about 10 men doing, or one man doing 10 men's work. It's about 10 men with other men doing the work of the ministry. You understand this morning when we think about this text right here, and this has been the Baptist mindset for my whole life. Well, that's the preacher's job. Oh, maybe you haven't heard that. That's the preacher's job. First of all, a preacher doesn't have a job. He has a calling. And the calling is to preach the gospel of Jesus Christ. And textually and biblically and correctly, the Bible says that job is to equip God's people to carry out that work alongside with him, that the world around them may be reached for the cause of Christ. That's a spiritual operation, man. That's only God can do that. So we understand we're to be equipped for the work. Understand this morning. Everybody listen and say amen. The church is not a rest home. Well, you'll either amen or laugh, either way. The church is not a spiritual rest home where people just come and say, well, you know, preacher, I've done my time. I have heard that till my face is as blue as this coat I'm wearing. Do you understand there is no retirement with God? Benny, help me out, brother. There's no retirement with God. Everybody's useful. From the nursery to the nursing home, everyone is useful in the gospel enterprise. That's the ministry. That's why the ministry is like nothing else anywhere else. It is a ministry that is reserved for the people of God to carry out the great mission and ministry of God. And that means everyone working and everyone doing. So we're equipped for the work. I just want to say this, man. I just got to brag a minute. I know you're not supposed to. Now, you're not supposed to be proud, but I'm proud and I got to brag. Here we go. Man, when you walk through here at Bible school with over 97 volunteers every single day from 8:45 to 12 o'clock in the noon hour, and you watch this machine just work before your very eyes, I'm telling you, when you come to Wednesday night and you see children file through and men cooking for them, retired men cooking for them, and ladies serving them and watching those children be encouraged. Let me put the church on notice this morning. The majority of the world today as it relates to children have no spiritual influence to look up to. And we have been called to be that. And when we sit back and start complaining about how this shouldn't be or that should be, remember this. The world is going to go on without you. We must be there ready to serve and ready to see what God wants. That's being equipped for the work. That's finding, watch this, find your place to serve. Find your place to serve. God will use it. Amen and amen. Notice we're to be equipped for the work. But secondly, notice this, we're to be enlightened for the walk. Look what he says now in verse number 13. He says, till we all come to the unity of the faith and of the knowledge of the Son of God. Watch this phrase right here. To the perfect man. That means this, to the mature man.

knowing that. But I would say this, you and I must be in the Word of God daily. I'm talking about daily, because in the Word of God daily, the Bible says, how shall a young man cleanse his ways? By taking heed thereunto to thy word. The Bible says it'll be a lamp unto my feet and a light unto my path. The Bible says it's forever settled in heaven, O Lord. The Bible says thy word is truth. The Bible says thy word is profitable for doctrine, reproof, correction, instruction, that the man of God may be thoroughly furnished unto every good work. All of that is found in the Word of God. So we faithfully receive that word. We faithfully receive what God is desiring to do in our life. That is called, watch this, conformity. I want to say it again. Be not conformed to this world. Hey, the world's strong now. The world has a pull like no other pull. The world has a, listen, it has a dazzling pull. It has a practical pull. It has a pull that will begin to pull on you and you don't even know it. And before you know it, watch this, you're drifting. Do y'all hear what I'm saying this morning? You don't ever drift to godliness. You don't ever drift that way. And the world will pick up that drift, because here's what I believe. I believe it always begins with a drift. Any witnesses in here this morning? It always begins with a drift. It always begins with letting down on something you know I shouldn't let down on. An evangelist friend put this out, and I thought it was really appropriate about the drift. People quit on God long before they ever resign their positions of service. Did you hear what I said? People quit on God long before they ever resign their positions of service. He goes on to say, make sure your church attendance today is more than just a superficial routine or obligation. Don't be in the service, be all there. Worship intentionally, listen intently, and respond immediately. That's what it looks like when that spiritual operation moves, listen, in being faithfully received, is the growth. That conformity leads to cultivation. Look at verse 16 and look what the Bible says. It says, where every part does its share. And watch this, it causes the growth of the body. So we understand when all this is going on, man, this is really cool. When we begin to receive that word, man, we begin to grow. You begin to grow together. You begin to grow in what God is doing. You begin to grow. I'm gonna say this. If you have a responsibility or an opportunity, should I say, to serve God, you ought to give everything you have to it. If I'm giving everything I have to everything on the outside of this sidewalk, I ought to be giving everything I have to this right here. The Bible says this is that faithfully received principle. It is the received word that turns into the revealed word. But not only that, it's faithfully received, but it's fully revealed. Look again in verse 13. I love this. He says, to the knowledge of the Son of God. Watch this. The full revealing is this, to the perfect man, to the mature man, to the mature child of God. The Bible says, and that measure of the stature of the fullness of Christ in me, that fullness of Christ, that fullness of Christ and hope of glory working and going through me. Well, I tell you what, it's that ministry carried out. So I'm equipped for the work. I'm enlightened for the walk. But thirdly, notice what the Bible says. I am established in the war. I'm established in the war. Now let's park right here for just a second. And let's look what verse 14 says. All of this is done for this reason. I want you to come in close. I want you to pay attention to your Bibles this morning. It says for this reason. I'm telling you, this is serious now. In a culture where people's theology is just being flooded with TikTok. I mean, get your theology. That's terrible. I just want to encourage you as the people of God, you need to shun social media and theology. You don't need to get your theology from reels. You don't need to get your theology from the latest talking head. Your theology, listen, as I read the Word of God, our theology comes from a fundamental Bible-believing, New Testament church where the Word of God is being preached faithfully week in and week out. And in that, we are growing,

Listen, equipped for the work, enlightened for the walk, but hey, we're established in the war. Because hey, friend, listen to me this morning. Whether you believe it or not, mom and dad, grandmom and granddaddy, you and I are in a war for the minds, hearts, and souls of our children. And notice what the Bible says in verse 14. So appropriate. Look what it says. Dad, you might want to underline this in your copy of God's Word. I want to just echo something I echoed last Sunday morning from this sacred desk. You'd better take your children back. You'd better stand up with the Word of God and reclaim what is rightfully and responsibly given to you. And understand, the Word of God is the litmus of all things. So we're to be established for this war. Look at verse 14. Here's why. He says that you would no longer be children. What does that mean? Tossed to and fro. That, in our language this morning, it just simply means this. You believe this week. You believe this next week. Well, the so-and-so said this, and I'm leaning that way, Pastor. I've been doing some study and Bible study on this. I'm like, wait a minute. What does the Word of God say? And I just want to say this to the church of the living God of heaven. Don't ever try to disprove a clear verse with an unclear verse. Tossed to and fro. What does that mean? It means just, listen, it means jostled every direction under the sun. Hey, you don't have a church that just believes whatever it wants. That's really important. That's really important. You don't have a church that just says, well, you know what, Pastor, that's just a second or third issue. We don't really get it. You better be careful with that. Because doctrine is sent and given that we all, listen, would be grounded in the Word. Now notice what he says in verse 14, that we would be children tossed to and fro, carried about with every wind of doctrine. Now put that comma right there and stop. And let's just think for a moment about that. We think now about, here it is. This is two very important things. Doctrinal stability. Well, that's important. Would you say amen to that? Doctrinal stability. Here's the good news. I don't know about y'all, but I still believe right now what I believed when I started. I will say that again. That's really important. I believe right now what I believed when I started. I'll believe this when you bury me. And by the way, I have some funeral instructions. Bury me before midnight. I don't care who comes, and let's just get this thing over with. That's my wish. That's supposed to be funny. Somebody says, how about midnight tonight? You say, what do you mean by that, preacher? I mean this. I'm going to go out like I came in. Now, there's been plenty of wind that's blown. There have been plenty of voices in my ear. But I can just tell you this. My wife is my witness. I still believe right now what I believe when I started, and I have no intention of ever changing. Amen. You say, why? Doctrinal stability. It's very important. I have so many men today, well, I don't see it that way anymore. I don't believe that way. Where does that come from? The Bible says that's tossed to and fro. Doctrinal stability. No longer it means to be immature like children, steadfast in doctrine, spiritual in discernment. It means to grow up. Too many are weak in an infant condition, not anchored in the Word of God. The Bible says he's an anchor that is sure and he is steadfast. So there is doctrinal stability. But notice this, there's deception's vulnerability. Look at verse 14 and notice what it says. It says, by the trickery of men in the cunning craftiness of deceitful plotting. Now, does everybody understand what that means? That's a really, you got to watch this now. It means this doctrine that you're tossed to and fro. Here's how it comes. It comes by men who have the intention to deceive you from the beginning. Wow. It's the picture of throwing loaded dice. That's what the picture of is in the original language. So we understand it means, watch this, tossed to and fro like driftwood. Deceived by dishonest practice, trickery, but it literally is the measure of being done deliberately and deliberately planned. I want to say again this morning, and I just can't say it enough. Mom and dad, you are in a war right now. You and I are in a war for the minds and hearts of children. And I want to say this.

0: The devil never takes a day off. Not a moment. He never lets up. He never stops discipling. Social media and screen time is discipling children. I would say this, be careful. Be careful. We're to be established for the war. The Bible says we're there, listen, we're to be doctrinally stable and doctrinally sound. So not only are we established for the war and enlightened for the walk, equipped for the work. Here's the last thing. I love this. You're encouraged for the win. Well, that's good. You're encouraged for the win. Look what it says now in verse number 15. He said, well, what are we supposed to do in this time? It's simple. I mean, this is, again, one of the most challenging, effective paragraphs in the Word of God. It says, when all this happens, here's what we're to do. You're to speak the truth in love. You speak the truth in love. Notice what he says. That is our conversation. Look at verse 15. But speaking the truth in love. Now watch what happens. Look at that comma. May grow up in all things into him who is the head. And there's a dash in my Bible and it says Christ. That means this. We're to grow in Christ. You know what our conversation is to be? Our conversation is to be the gospel. The gospel, how Christ died for our sins according to the scripture and was buried and raised again the third day according. That's the gospel. And that is to be our conversation spoken by, listen, by the season of heaven and the season, listen, the season of glory. The Bible says this is our conversation. It is to have compassion, the truth and love. We're to have the right sermon. Watch this, but you got to have the right spirit. You have the right sermon, but you got to have the right spirit, the truth and love. And the Bible says, watch this. This is good. This is our best test of our growth, that the brethren walk together in unity and in love, growing up in every way more and more and being like Christ. That's what that verse means. So there's our conversation. But then verse 16 says there's our commission. Look what he says now. From whom the whole body joined together. Watch this. By what every joint supplies according to the effective working by which every part does its share. So there's our commission. What is our commission? I've already told you, we're equipped to encourage. What does that mean? Our mission is to make Jesus known. Our mission is to take the gospel wherever it can be taken. We're to carry out this great work under and through the power of God. So there's our conversation. There's our commission. But then look at the last thing, there's our compassion. Look at verse 16. It says, it causes the growth of the body. So here it is. Y'all listen and say amen. That's the goal for godly growth. All of this, the Bible says, causes the growth of the body. It means growing up in Christ. It means growing up to serve Christ. It means growing up to be found in Christ. The Bible says in verse 16, it says, and for the edifying of itself in love. This is the greatest test of growth when God's people gather together. And you love each other. That's really important. But more than that, the test and the greatest signal of that growth is this, in the fact that you love each other, but watch this. You love a lost world. You know you're growing in Christ when your love grows for a lost world. Hey, this is how you win. This is how you win. Folks, that's the goal for godly growth. Equipped for the work, enlightened in the walk, established for the war, and encouraged for the win. That's how you grow together. That's how you go together. That's how you see God do his best work in this day and time.
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4: On the Weather Channel, I'm Jeff Marks. Going to be windy and also wet at times to wrap up this weekend with showers and thunderstorms. Some of the rain may get heavy at times with a high near 91 as winds gust up from the southwest. And some more rain will be possible through the evening hours. Then showers and storms will begin to wind down overnight with a low dropping down to 74. But another round of showers and storms will move in on Monday to start off the week tomorrow with a high of 90. Then a slight chance for an afternoon thunderstorm Tuesday. Otherwise, some sunshine with a high climbing to 93 degrees.
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0: 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I'm Lori Ann Crook.
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0: And, you know, students are heading back to high school and college, so we're heading back to the classroom with Mr. Cool Joe Nichols. And Dustin Lynch told us he was too small to play ball, so he found another way to impress the girls.
1: Also on the show, our first meeting with one of the fastest rising stars on the chart, Stella Lefty. And she made one thing clear about our current back-to-school topic.
2: I was not great at school.
0: Oh.
2: Really.
0: Okay.
2: Not my strong suit.
0: Okay.
2: Exactly. In some ways it was. But in the writing, in the English, I'm really bad at math.
0: Okay.
2: Science, I'm okay.
0: Okay, well, later in the show, what Stella Lefty had to overcome to become most likely to succeed in country music.
1: All right, as we continue the countdown, brand new from Ella Langley. She makes the chart at number 29. This is Loving Life Again.

0: Alexandra Kay sliding back a space to number 28. That is Straight for the Heart. And you know, when it comes to the heart, you cannot find a more unconditional love than the love of a dog. According to not only me, but puppy parent Carly Pierce, who says her dogs, Johnny and June, are her kids because right now she's focused on her career with no plans to have children. That is a decision she was bold to share with fans this week, saying, hey, she's a great aunt, loves other people's kids, but her kids are her fur babies.
1: Well, you know, Charlie, Megan Maroney is like-minded. Yeah. She's been taking her new pup, Boots, on tour, admitting that that adorable bundle of red curls is just what she needs in her life. Not a man.
0: Oh,
1: I'm not kidding. Megan says guys have ruined too many big moments and fun times in her life. But hey, you know what? Those bad boys do make for great songs. This is one of them. The latest from Megan Maroney. This is Medicine.

0: That is medicine, the newest from Megan Maroney. Her new puppy that we've been talking about, Boots, well, Miss Boots, is also becoming a celebrity, Charlie. Mm-hmm. Fans want selfies with her everywhere they go.
1: And of course, so we know what's next. Boots will have to get her own meet and greet like Riley Green's dog Carl did at CMA Fest. That's right, friends. The world is going to the... No, I'm not going to say that. All right. Coming up, Lorianne has a meltdown. Exciting details on the way. And more of the week's top hits on Crook and Chase. Hi, everybody. Crook and Chase here. You know, we've interviewed country artists for decades. Along the way, Riley Green admitted to us what riles him up.
0: And hey, we discovered why Lauren Elena had to strong-arm her friend Kane Brown. And on the last cruise, Keith Urban led us all in a sing-along.
1: All that proves what we learned a long time ago. Some of the best moments in country music don't always happen on stage. They happen sitting around swapping stories about the road, the songs, and what inspired them.
0: It could be laughing about a story you've never heard before, or a behind-the-scenes memory that changes the way you hear a favorite song forever. Those are the moments fans remember.
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10: On the Weather Channel, I'm Jeff Marks. Going to be windy and also wet at times to wrap up this weekend with showers and thunderstorms. Some of the rain may get heavy at times with a high near 91 as winds gust up from the southwest. As some more rain will be possible through the evening hours, then showers and storms will begin to wind down overnight with a low dropping down to 74. But another round of showers and storms will move in on Monday to start off the week tomorrow with a high of 90. Then a slight chance for an afternoon thunderstorm Tuesday, otherwise some sunshine with a high climbing to 93 degrees.
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0: hit earlier this year, Ain't a Bad Life. Thomas Rhett with Jordan Davis here on Crook and Chase. And since we're talking about heading back to school over the next few weeks, did you know when Thomas Rhett was a kid, he used to get help on his homework from none other than Blake Shelton, who frequently was at his house co-writing with his dad, Red Akins. Now, Blake referred to it as help, but Thomas pointed out, and this is rather shocking, Blake was not a very good tutor.
1: Oh, we'll give Blake a pass on that because he's A+ at singing a great country song.
0: Yeah,
1: all right. Up two spaces, 227, Blake Shelton. Let him in anyway.

0: 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It's the Cook and Chase Power Play.
1: This duo is focused on reaching the top with this magical collab presented by Sawgod, Columbia, Big Loud Records. Morgan Wallen and Ella Langley, I Can't Love You Anymore.

0: with your wild, Russell Dickerson holding a number 26 here on the Crook and Chase Countdown. With the word wild in mind, earlier I mentioned Lorianne had a meltdown.
1: Yes. Confession time. It was a summer ice cream meltdown. Oh. No kidding, a few days ago, about 9 p.m., this heat just got to me. I made a mad dash to the grocery store at 9 p.m.,
0: really?
1: Bought chocolate cherry ice cream and cookie dough brownie ice cream, made a double-decker cone at the house. Now, I don't normally go off the deep end like that, Charlie, but sometimes you need to heed the words of Old Dominion. Life is short, make it sweet.
0: Go for it.
1: I did.

0: to Lorianne, a trip back to 2018 for a song written and performed by all five members of Old Dominion. That is Make It Sweet here on Crooked Chase. You doing okay over there?
1: I need another ice cream.
0: All right. Coming right up, Morgan Wallen lands a sweet outcome after an almost disastrous day of missing his first brush with fame, all because he was playing hooky.
2: I'm not really sure why I skipped school that day either.
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up to 25, Painted You Pretty, the latest from Hudson Westbrook. And you know, one of his biggest fans and mentors is fellow Texan Miranda Lambert. In fact, he's covered this hit of hers on occasion, the Grammy winner, The House That Built Me.

0: help me. And now a big dive into Morgan Wallen's roots. Morgan is from the same area in East Tennessee as two other very famous people, our own Charlie Chase and Country Music Hall of Famer Kenny Chesney. Now, the bad news is when superstar Kenny made a hometown visit, Morgan missed his first brush with fame because he was MIA from school that day. Here's what happened.
1: You went to high school at Gibbs High School, which is just outside Knoxville, and that's where Kenny Chesney went to high school as well.
2: Yeah. He came back to do the Boys of Fall video there.
1: You were there in school at that time?
2: I was supposed to be there. I just skipped school that day.
1: Oh, son of a gun.
2: I don't know why. I didn't know he was coming or I'd have went. But I'm not really sure why I skipped school that day either, but my senior year,
1: I don't know
2: what it was.
1: Yeah, you were sick.
2: Bad.
1: Yeah, bad sick. Okay.
2: That's what Mom thought. Sorry, Mama. She signed that note.
1: Sorry, we're getting confessions out of you. We weren't expecting this one. Well, we never encourage skipping class, of course, but it does seem everything has worked out for Morgan. He has the most added song on radio playlist this week. It's our fastest rising song with a strong debut at 24. Morgan Wallen and Ben by Now.

0: A superstar double shot of Morgan Wallen that is Wasted on You, just one of his diamond certified songs. And that is a preview of something special we're doing on our Crick and Chase show next weekend.
1: Regarding diamond certification, that's a rare and brilliant achievement, you know, just like the gemstone, really. So next weekend, we're going to give a shining moment to those songs and albums that have sold over 10 million copies.
0: Well, hey, Dustin Lynch is headed in that direction. And it all started back in high school where music gave him his identity. That story from Dustin Lynch after the break.
2: There's a little bit of that introvert, outcast, maybe not the star of the football team thing going on.
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0: That's Water at a Wedding. Graylin James up 2 spaces to 23 here on Crook and Chase. Hey, a little side note here. Graylin is a big sports fan, but his stadium dream was always to fill those places with music, right? Which is something he has in common with our buddy Dustin Lynch.
1: Okay, but here's the story. Dustin admitted to us that he was too small to play ball in high school. Says he was about 140 pounds soaking wet, Charlie. Yeah. But he had a voice that turned out to be worth its weight in gold. So forget about being a jock. Music forged his identity from the ground up.
0: There's a new wave of musicians coming along all the time, and they start in the garage. Mine was in the basement.
2: Yep.
0: We were a basement band.
2: Okay.
0: Did you play in a garage band when you first started?
2: The first band I started in, how I learned how to write songs, play guitar, jam, was a two-car garage that kind of set off the house a little bit, just like
0: when
2: that
0: when you're a teenager, that's an arena.
2: Yeah, for sure. Absolutely. You got like the drummer's girlfriend and her friend you're trying to impress sitting out there in the driveway.

0: You know, that's about it.
1: There's always some underdogs, you know, and I think a lot of us in the music industry pick up the instruments and start making music because there's a little bit of that introvert, outcast, maybe not the star of the football team thing going on, and I can relate.

0: Justin Lynch, Epispace 222 with Easy to Love. And on that note, Charlie Chase, have you seen this? Jelly's ex-wife Bunny is showing off a new love. That's not a person. Mm-hmm. Nope. She has posted a video hugging her brand new $500,000 Rolls Royce that she purchased just after finalizing her divorce from Jelly.
1: I think I'd have to go 48 months on that one. But, well, actually, they marked the beginning of their new chapters a bit differently, shall we say. Now, Jelly conquered a challenge that's been on his bucket list, climbing a mountain. Seriously. As Jelly shared with his fans, he threw up his hands a few years ago to change his lifestyle, right? And on a whim, last year, he hiked a mountain, Mount Pisgah, over in Oregon. A feat that, well, would have been impossible for Jelly just a few years ago. So it's new lifestyles, new wheels for Bunny, and some self-love for Jelly. And keep that praise coming as he climbs the mountain and climbs our chart up three spaces to number 21.

0: Number one this week, last year on Crooked J's, Sam Hunt with Country House.
1: Coming up, our own school day memories as we prepare for back to school. Plus, you will never believe what all Riley Green is eating to keep his sexiest country star alive appearance. We'll check his menu after the break.
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14: South Georgia weather. From the Weather Channel, I'm Jeff Mars. Going to be windy and also wet at times to wrap up this weekend with showers and thunderstorms. Some of the rain may get heavy at times with a high near 91 as winds gust up from the southwest. As more rain will be possible through the evening hours, then showers and storms will begin to wind down overnight with the low dropping down to 74. But another round of showers and storms will move in on Monday to start off the week tomorrow with a high of 90. Then a slight chance for an afternoon thunderstorm Tuesday, otherwise some sunshine with a high climbing to 93 degrees.

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0: Good news.
1: Boots off. That is John Party stepping up a spot to number 20 here on the Crook and Chase Countdown. And my friends, it is time for college-bound kids to pull themselves up by the bootstraps as move-in day is upon us for the new semester. Loriana, I do recall my college-bound days many, many years ago. And I remember this. I was scouting potential dorm rooms in Knoxville up at UT.
2: Yeah.
1: And I found that the rooms were about the size of a Shell station bathroom. And then the bathroom was down the hall. And here's the story. I was already working, right? So I dedicated all my funds to rent a two-bedroom furnished house for $105 a month.
2: Whoa, living high, Charlie.
1: I didn't eat for 2 years, but I was very comfortable. Mom sent some food, by the way. So I did survive. But that was my story.
2: Oh, yours? But Charlie, no. I lived in that little dorm room when I did a summer session at Indiana University.
1: Wow.
2: Now, that very last week, we were down to nothing. I mean, Charlie, no money. We'd used all our meal tickets. We were starving. So one night, I heard this loud scream from the girl in the next room.
1: Yeah.
2: You know, she had started packing, and she found a crumpled $20 bill. Didn't know she had it. So a bunch of us pooled our pennies, took the $20, and we had a pizza party in the middle of the hallway.
1: All right. Now you know what's going on in college, folks. All right. Well, this song is for all the families experiencing a send-off to college this month, okay? Chris Stapleton's wife, Morgan, is a co-writer of this song. Carrie Underwood's hit, Don't Forget to Remember Me.

0: think as you drunk. Did I get that right? Yeah, I think so. Riley Green up to spot two, number 19. Now, if you're wondering how Riley balances that booze to keep his sexiest country star alive physique, People Magazine, by the way, bestowed that honor on him. Anyway, Riley has a special diet to keep him looking great.
1: I could not believe this when I saw it. Riley posted a video of him cooking at the stove at home. So here's what happens. To keep him ripped like he is, he makes and consumes every single day two four egg omelets plus six scrambled eggs.
0: Okay.
1: 14 eggs every day plus a steak. That's what Riley Green eats.
0: Well, did he have his cowboy hat on when he was cooking?
1: He had a ball cap.
0: Okay, anyway. Anyway, it's a good thing that the chefs on board our top shelf country crews make omelets and breakfast to order, don't you know?
1: Ooh.
0: So Riley can stay in shape when he sails in March 2027 with Lorianne and me. And let's remind you of another member of our star-studded lineup to order, don't you know?
1: Ooh.
0: So Riley can stay in shape when he sails in March 2027 with Lorianne and me. And let's remind you of another member of our star-studded lineup on that cruise. It's Chris Young. He'll be on board, too. Looking for you.

a couple of years ago. Chris Young, Looking for You. And just a quick recap here. Chris is part of our Top Shelf Country Cruise in March 2027. Book now at Top Shelf Country.

0: 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Lori Ann and I are hosting Chris, Riley Green, Laura and Elena, and more stars just for you. So don't be left out.
1: All right. Well, when it comes to packing for things like that, rising star Lakeland Lemmings and I found out that we have a lot in common. After the break, the list of essentials we don't leave home without.
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0: 18 for another week. It's Phone, Keys, Wallet, Lainey Wilson, accompanied by John Mayer on guitar.
1: Well, as Charlie Chase knows, my accompaniment is a huge pink handbag, my purse, that goes with me everywhere. And like Lainey, I have Phone, Keys, Wallet, all of that. And get this, Charlie, I carry every kind of makeup, gum, candy, snacks, pens, pepper spray. I mean, on and on. But no, I am not alone. Lakeland Lemmings can top that. Listen to this. Her purse is actually a tote bag.
0: Lakeland, what is the most unusual thing you keep in your purse that would surprise us?
2: I'll bring it over here. There's no... Oh, it's in the car, isn't it?
0: Thank goodness it's in the car. Yeah, this is what you're thinking. I know.
2: I do have like a tub of Vaseline in there right now. It's not too unusual. What else?
1: So what are you greasing up with the Vaseline? Your hands?
2: I use it for my lips, like under my eyes when they get dry in the winter.
1: Okay.
2: Hands, yeah.
1: Wow. Okay, one more question about this, because Charlie and I just hosted a country music cruise.
2: Oh, fun.
1: Where I brought three enormous bags. And I was telling Charlie, as a woman, I am so freaked out about how much stuff I need. Like, if you start listing everything, like foundation, powder, mascara, I mean, just going
2: That's just makeup, yeah.
1: Yeah, and that's just makeup. I mean, shampoo, conditioner, other hair products. I added it up, and it's somewhere between 30 and 40 products I use every day.
2: Yeah.
1: Am I weird? Please tell me you're that way, too.
2: No, I'm exactly that way, yeah. I have so much stuff.
0: I carry all my stuff in a Target bag.
2: Yeah. Hey, whatever works, you know.
1: Besides the Vaseline, what is your most important item that you need to have when you're on tour or before you go on stage?
2: Ooh. I also bring a steamer. I like a steamer for voice. I'm all about the throat care.
1: I thought you meant for your clothes.
2: Oh, steamer for clothes is good, too. Yes.
0: Yeah, why not?
1: She has one for voice, one for clothes.
2: I actually use it for the same. Yeah, use them both.
1: Okay, she beats me on the list.
0: Yeah, okay.

0: Boy is the first single from Lakeland Lemming's debut self-titled album, which is out right now. Lakeland is 19 years old with 7 years experience already working in the music industry in Nashville. You heard me right. And by the way, her career is expanding. She's getting around, my friends. Lakeland is going to the UK mid-month to perform.
1: She will have so much fun. These guys are veterans performing overseas. Dan and Shay have actually racked up 11 billion streams worldwide. Now, they both have a routine in the UK, okay? All right, Dan wakes up really early on the road to go for a run. Mm-hmm. Shay tries to sleep in, you know, getting plenty of rest for his voice. So the 10-hour time difference can be a real challenge because they say it's hard to tell if it's morning or night.
0: Well, I can understand that. Well, they're doing just fine, keeping it all in check as they return to our number 17 slot with Say So, Dan and Shay on Crook and Chase.

0: I'm so good at.
1: That is Brett Eldridge. He's right. Something else he is so good at is getting us all in the Christmas spirit. I mean, the guy's nickname, Mr. Christmas. Mm-hmm. And Brett has officially announced his 10th anniversary Glow Tour, kicking off November 27th, 28th, and 29th at the historic Ryman Auditorium here in Nashville.
2: He'll put on 12 new shows through some of the major cities like New York, Boston, Chicago, St. Louis, to name a few. He puts on a terrific holiday show. Tickets are now on sale.
1: I love his velvet jacket. Mm-hmm. And you know what? It will be Christmas before we know it. So next hour, a little gifty from Jason Aldean. He's dropping a brand new song on us. Plus, Joe Nichols and his cool school days. And Luke Bryan's college breakup. Boo-hoo. But it does have a double happy ending. More of the Crick and Chase Countdown is on the way right after this.
2: Hi, everybody. Crook and Chase here. You know, we've interviewed country artists for decades. Along the way, Riley Green admitted to us what riles him up.
1: And hey, we discovered why Lauren Elena had to strong-arm her friend Kane Brown. And on the last cruise, Keith Urban led us all in a sing-along.
2: All that proves what we learned a long time ago. Some of the best moments in country music don't always happen on stage. They happen sitting around swapping stories about the road, the songs, and what inspired them.
1: It could be laughing about a story you've never heard before, or a behind-the-scenes memory that changes the way you hear a favorite song forever. Those are the moments fans remember.
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0: Office Space 215, Get to Drinking. That is Zach John King. This guy grew up listening to 80s and 90s country music on his grandma's kitchen radio, and he just loves covering some of those classic songs. Same with Jason Aldean. He feels the same way. In fact, his new song is rolling back to the 80s. Jason is tipping his hat to one of his all-time favorite singers, Ronnie Millsap.
1: One of mine, too. And you get that Millsap vibe from the opening notes. You pair that with the drive and classic Aldean subject matter, you know, drinking the X off his mind. And you just know you're not going to run out of whiskey anytime soon. Brand new from Jason Aldean on Crooked Chase.

0: love my hometown. Kelsey Bellarini, Kenny Chesney, reliving their high school days. Kenny used to run with athletes. Brothers Osborne, well, they told us they were self-proclaimed nerds.
1: Right.
0: And as for me, Charlie, I was into everything. I am not exaggerating here. In high school, get this.
1: All right.
0: I was class president, homecoming queen, cheerleader captain, president of our Russian language class, and most likely to succeed. At graduation, I was presented the Faculty Medal of Honor. That's my big list. But here's the thing, Charlie. You had me beat all the heck, dude. While I was out there shaking my pom-poms, you already had a big-time job, and I didn't.
1: Boy, let me go back a minute. Were you the only student in your class, or what? Anyway.
0: It sounds like
1: well,
0: it.
1: Well, I'll confess here. Listen, I was a decent student, okay? But I did have some nerdness going on. But as you mentioned, I was already working. I had a radio job, so that helped offset the nerdness thing. And I was also honored to serve as president of my class.
0: Charlie Chase.
1: Thank you very much. Thank you very much. Okay.
0: I love it. Well, okay. We'll carry those memories with us forever.
1: We're staying.
0: Up next on Crook and Chase, Luke Bryan explains how a college breakup ended up bringing him the happiest of endings professionally and personally. It sure beat the alternative.
2: I mean, I was the crazy batter in college. I probably would have stayed and swept the gym floor at the college just to stay there and be around her.
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11: South Georgia weather. From the Weather Channel, I'm Jeff Marks. Going to be windy and also wet at times to wrap up this weekend with showers and thunderstorms. Some of the rain may get heavy at times with a high near 91 as winds gust up from the southwest. And some more rain will be possible through the evening hours. Then showers and storms will begin to wind down overnight with a low dropping down to 74. But another round of showers and storms will move in on Monday to start off the week tomorrow with a high of 90. Then a slight chance for an afternoon thunderstorm Tuesday. Otherwise, some sunshine with a high climbing to 93 degrees.
12: And now, back to Crook and Chase. Number 13.

0: Morning featuring Chase Matthew, number 13 again this week with All My Exes. And reflecting back on her school days, Lauren was on the cheerleading squad at Lakeview Fort Oglethorpe High School in Georgia. Mm-hmm. And that brings to mind, Charlie, it's about time for us to cheer in the South as football season kicks in.
1: Indeed. Let me tie that in with this gentleman here. Here's a guy who played ball at Clemson in college and was one of our terrific guests on our recent Top Shelf Country Cruise. It's Lee Bryce with Memory I Don't Mess With.

0: Memory I Don't Mess With, Lee Brice on Crook and Chase. And next at number 12, it's Luke Bryan. Now, that's a name we might not have ever heard if it wasn't for a college breakup.
1: All right, everybody stop what you're doing. This is quite a story. Mm-hmm. Luke dated his now wife, Caroline, on and off during college before finally calling it quits at one point. Little did he know, that breakup opened up a window of opportunity that led to a very happy ending, personally and eventually professionally, as Luke and Caroline

0: are about to celebrate their 20th wedding anniversary later this year. Luke is telling the story.
1: I married my college sweetheart. We dated in college, and a lot of people go, well, is that the bulk of, was she the all my friends say? And probably so. Sorry, baby. But, but you know, we used to do the college, you know, the college dating and all that's funny because you just kind of, you go out to the bar and go, hey, baby. Good to see you. How you been today? You know, it's just so, it's so laid back and stuff. But we broke up for, you know, 5.5 years.
0: Oh, my God.
1: And really? And it was so funny. We kind of, anytime I would go back to Georgia and play a show, especially at my old college at Georgia Southern, she'd be there and I'd be kind of seeing what she was doing. And she would, you know, we kind of kept in touch through friends. And it was a really, it was a good thing that we kind of got away from each other because, you know, it allowed me to move to Nashville and get kind of, I mean, I was so crazy about her in college. I probably would have stayed and, you know, swept the gym floor at the college just to stay there and be around her. But she had some college left to go.
2: Right.
1: And so it was best that, you know, that we kind of, and we were, it was funny. When we broke up, we called each other on the phone. We were like, you know what? This probably ain't working. I guess we'll just see each other around. All right. Have a good day. And then that was kind of the breakup. It was never the, you know, no TVs went through the window or anything like that.
2: It was before email.
1: Exactly. Or text messaging.

0: 12 on the countdown, country, and she knows it. And out in the country, guess what? It is watermelon time.
1: Oh, yeah.
0: Peak season is upon us, and Charlie Chase is on the case of an unusual way to enjoy watermelon. It always trends this time of year.
1: Yeah, I know. This has been going on for a few years. Watermelon, of course, is a wonderful hot weather treat, right? And for me, slice of watermelon, a little bit of salt on it, that does the trick. But for the past few seasons, apparently people have discovered that adding mustard to a slice of watermelon is kind of special. Now, we've heard about it. We've never tried it, though, but actually, this mustard thingy, I didn't know about until just last week, so I thought I'd try it. Now, some say mustard complements the sweet juices of the watermelon. Okay. Others say it just clashes too much with the natural taste. Well, now you can experiment with Dijon mustard, honey mustard, ooh, or like I am about to do here, along with everybody on the staff.
0: Okay.
1: And we're doing it with just regular yellow mustard. And I brought it in for today's test. Now, a lot of people will take a slice of watermelon and just kind of drizzle on there, right?
0: Oh.
1: But I have taken, because you guys get messy, I have taken the watermelon, sliced it up for you in chunks with mustard on the side for dipping.
0: Yes, I am not going to drizzle. I'm going to dip.
1: And we're actually trying this for the first
0: time. Thank you, Charlie. Okay. And is it just a little dip or a big dip?
1: Well, I don't know. It's got a little bit of mustard down there for the taste.
0: I'm just going to do a little dip.
1: All right, let's try it. I've never tried this. Here we go.
0: Okay, here we go. Watermelon and mustard. Wow. I like it.
1: I'm going to have to get some salt.
0: No salt. Well, no, the mustard has a lot of salt in it.
1: Well, no.
0: Charlie Chase, that is excellent. Well,
1: what do you think, Jennifer?
0: Oh my,
1: it doesn't have any seeds in it. See, we took the seeds out because Jennifer turned it into a seed spitting contest.
0: She's from Texas.
1: Oh, no, she's from Texas. That explains that. So, all right, we'll enjoy the mustard. You want to bring on the song here?
0: I guess I shall.
1: Mustard and watermelon. Try it, folks.
0: Well, how about this? Lainey Wilson with Watermelon Moonshine. I dig that, too.
1: That's pretty good.
0: Wait a minute. I'm going to have more.

0: For me, watermelon moonshine. Hold the mustard. Lainey Wilson here on Crooked Chase. Everybody's still chomping around me. All right, coming up, as students head back to school, Joe Nichols recalls being too cool for school, especially those dances.
1: I was a pretty good dancer at one time.
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Dierks Bentley doing some big time living there here on Crook and Chase. And John Morgan is evaluating some of his living that he's done, and he has some regrets. He lays it all out in this song, Kid Myself, at number 11.

0: That's my excuse too. Number 11, kid myself, John Morgan, looking back and assessing his past. Well, we did that with Joe Nichols, and we found out that Joe was Mr. Cool in high school.
1: In your high school days, were you smooth Joe when it came to asking a girl to dance, or were you super smooth Joe and they were asking you to dance?
2: I was pretty smooth Joe. I think there was a couple of different ways you could go. When in my day, when I was country dancing and when I was, I thought it was pretty cool. You were either kind of the big bravado, kind of tough guy, or you were kind of the opposite of that and you kind of just didn't really do much. I was kind of in the middle. I was like a shy guy that could talk to girls. And that was kind of my thing. I knew how to dance very well. I was a pretty good dancer at one time. My kids don't believe that, but I was a pretty good dancer, and I could at least talk them into dancing with me for sure.
1: Okay, so what's the proper response if they say no? I don't want to dance with you.
2: Good, I don't want to dance with you anyway.
1: Hey, how cool,
0: Charlie,
1: is that?
0: All right, Charlie, were you that smooth or that blunt in high school?
1: Well, if I was smooth, I had a job, I had cash, so that was attractive. You know, I'll go with that.
0: It still is attractive, Charlie.
1: For most women, yes.
0: You're very handsome.
1: Oh,
0: all right, well, Joe Nichols at his high school dance—that is so funny. And actually, Joe touched on that subject in this 2015 classic, Hard to Be Cool.

0: hard to be cool. Yeah, sometimes it is. Do you realize Joe Nichols has been touring for over 3 decades in country music? I'm sure if we told him that, he couldn't believe it either. And you can bet at some point in his show, Joe will sing you a Merle Haggard song because he loves that old honky-tonk music. He says he'll never outgrow that anytime soon.
1: I will not outgrow that either. And that's why I'm so excited about next hour, because we will rediscover one of the hottest bands of all time in country music. Now get ready to sing along with one of their all-time greatest hits. Also, Cody Johnson is bound for the countdown with a brand new song. And our conversation with rising star Stella Lefty, finding herself in one of the most unlikely positions in the spotlight.
2: Like growing up, I was so afraid to get on a stage and sing for anybody.
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0: Surge and Luke Bryan hanging in at number 10 with Ride, Ride, Ride. And that is what hot new star Stella Lefty has been doing. This girl is on a wild ride with her breakthrough hit Boston. It's at number 9 on the chart today, but it's a wild ride for Stella in another way, because the song Boston was inspired by the love she has for her guy, fellow country star Vincent Mason. Charlie did a little digging.
1: Boston is kind of a documentary, I guess, of what's going on in your life.
2: Boston, yes, it is. It is.
1: Don't be crawling
2: under the table now. It is.
1: Then you're going to leave it at that, huh?
2: Yes.
1: Oh, come on.
2: No, Boston, yeah, well, you know, I'm in love.
1: There you go. Nothing wrong with that.
2: No. Love is good. Love is important.
0: The love is good. But here's the bad thing. The bad thing about it is, because you're in the spotlight, everybody wants to talk to you about it. But, I mean, it has to be private to a great extent, right?
2: I mean, yeah, I do feel like because we post so much together, but I don't even think about it, because truly doing this with him is so fun, and it's so much better that I get to, like, have him, and we get to, like, sing together and write together, so I wouldn't have it any other way. Like, I do love that we get to share this. On a

0: What point did you kind of really feel like you could get on a stage, get in a studio, and do this for the world?
1: I think when I moved to LA, I felt that way because I had such bad stage fright my whole life. Like growing up, I was so afraid to get on a stage and sing for anybody. But I feel like when I moved to LA, I decided like this is what I want and I'm not going to let any of those like fears get in the way of that. And so that's when I was just like, no matter what it is, like I'm just going to do it and like it has to happen. Because stage fright was like, I literally, when I was in college, there was a band that was forming like amongst my like peers and they asked me to be the lead singer in the band and I said yes. And then like 3 weeks in, like we were going to like have our first show or whatever and I was like, I can't do it.
2: Really?
1: Yes. I was like, I can't do it. Oh my God. I can't do it. So we've come a long way since then.
2: Well, you have a hit song now. And of course, this is going to lead to bigger crowds, bigger tours. I mean, you got a little taste of that at CMA Fest.
1: Yeah.
2: So what were some of the first things you had to do in preparing to tour as an artist now?
1: The rehearsal is really helpful, obviously, because you get to run through it a bunch of times. But for me, taking a shot before I get on stage is the only way.
0: Tequila.
2: So when did you first discover that maybe a little
1: tequila?
2: Yeah, a little tequila was okay going up there.
1: My first ever show in LA was at this there's like, I think that in Nashville you guys, it was like a writer's room, but it wasn't. It was like for artists that were small in LA that wanted to just like showcase anything, like original music or whatever. And so that was the first thing that I ever did in LA. And it was at this Mexican restaurant. And so naturally, like I was like so nervous. So I was like, okay, I'm just gonna drink before, because I'm at this Mexican restaurant. There's so much alcohol here. Like what? I might as well just do that. And so I felt so much better. And my friend came and made a comment and was like, your banter is so good on like when you're, and I was like, it's alcohol actually.
2: Just a little sip to calm the nerves, don't you know? That was our first meeting with Stella Lefty. And she was so down to earth and really excited about how her life has suddenly changed in so many ways. And we will share more of our conversations with Stella in the upcoming weeks on the show. She was a lot of fun.
0: Oh, just a really sweet girl. Yeah. Well, right now, to a sweet guy. Kenny Chesney checks in next with the number 8 song of the week. This is Carry On.

0: Number 8 on the countdown, Carry On, that is Kenny Chesney on Crook and Chase. And Kenny will sure enough attest that he is carrying on the music that fired him up as a kid. And some of that soundtrack came from supergroup Alabama. Kenny once called them the Beatles and the Rolling Stones of country music.
1: Indeed. Well, this weekend we are rediscovering Alabama, made up of the boys from Fort Payne, Alabama. Randy Owen on lead vocals, teaming up with his cousins, Teddy Gentry and the late Jeff Cook, along with drummer Mark Herndon. They were all over the award show stages in the 80s, and during that decade, they had 21 consecutive number one hits. Overall, 33 number ones. And one of their signature songs was their sixth top hit. So get ready to stomp your feet and sing along as we rediscover some mountain music from Alabama.

0: 1981 platinum selling song, Mountain Music. That is supergroup Alabama. And I am telling you, you can name any star from Jason Aldean to Chris Jansen to Rascal Flatts. They are singing Alabama songs and were inspired by the group. Randy Owen and Teddy Gentry are still touring, still hosting their annual June Jam, raising money for charities. So Alabama, such a great group, one of the all-time greats.
1: Love their music. All right, right now we are due a quick break, but we'll return with Taylor Swift here on Crook and Chase.
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1: Weather Channel, I'm Jeff Eno. Mostly clouds, showers, and thunderstorms headed back into the low 70s, mid-70s along the coast. Maybe some heavy rain there. Monday, more showers and thunderstorms. Afternoon high gets up close to 90. We'll call it partly sunny. Monday night, looking at chances for showers and thunderstorms. And then Tuesday, mostly sunny. Slight chance for those showers and thunderstorms for the afternoon. That afternoon high goes to the low to mid-90s. Better chances for the rain along the coast.
19: And now, back to two of country's biggest fans, Crook and Chase. Number seven.

0: 7 on the countdown, that is Taylor Swift with I Knew It, I Knew You. Not only a country hit, part of the soundtrack to the movie Toy Story 5, which is so far, Charlie, I know you're the movie guy, but it's the top movie at the box office right now, taking in more than $1 billion, with a B, $1 billion globally.
1: And Odyssey's just getting started. It's going to be fun to watch that race, isn't it? Well, now from Toy Story to the real story, Kane Brown singing about the lady in his life. She's the perfect match. Rated number 6 this week. Here's Woman.

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0: Remaining at number five, it's Bailey Zimmerman and Chevy Silverado. Coming up on Crook and Chase, Cody Johnson, Bound for the Countdown. His new song is next.
1: Hey, good morning. You're heading to the airport, right?

0: a hit that's bound for the countdown. It's new. It's now, right here on Crook and Chase.
1: This is just a little bit different for Cody Johnson. He's having some fun, and at the same time, he's determined to get his horse back.
2: He's a ranch hand in a pinch, man. Hotter than the red on the cattle brand. Cause she's a gold digger with a quick trigger. A cast iron skillet swinging lid flipper.

0: horseback.
1: New from Cody Johnson. I love it. He is making us laugh. That is horseback. Moving quickly up the charts, and it is bound for the countdown.
2: And Cody has a big tour underway, and next weekend, Scotty McCreery will join Cody on stage in Oklahoma City. So here's one on Scotty's set list for you, dedicated to his school friend, turned girlfriend, turned wife, and mother of their sons. For Gabi, it matters to her. Scotty McCreery on Crook and Chase.

0: thumbs up space to number 3 with Be By You on Crook and Chase. And our new number 1 song is just moments away. We'll be right back with that.
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0: can't love you anymore, Ella Langley. Yes, I can. Oh, and Morgan Wallen's in there, too. They're up a space to number two here on the countdown.
1: Charlie, I think you are smitten with Ella. Mm-hmm. But that's okay. I'm smitten with Morgan, you know, because one of the reasons is this guy is such an amazing hit maker. He is up to number one from number two last week with his solo hit, Don't We? It's Morgan's 22nd time at the top of our Crook and Chase countdown. Our new number one song, Don't We?

0: Don't We is the number one song from country music's top album of the year so far, called I'm the Problem. That is Morgan Wallen.
1: Hey, and I want to tell you, Morgan is part of our next show as well, because we are spotlighting him and several other history-making artists with their songs and albums that are diamond certified for sales of 10 million or more.
0: You can expect Garth leading the way, of course. Also included, Shania, the top-selling female country artist in history, FGL, Luke Combs, and more on this special show.
1: Until then, the Crook and Chase Countdown is a production of Jim Owens Entertainment and distributed around the world by Premier Networks. All rights reserved 2026. Executive producers Crook and Chase, associate producer Jennifer Herron. Our engineer is Brian Talbot. I'm Lori Ann Crook.
0: I'm Charlie Chase. Stay cool. Have a great week. And we'll see you next time for the Crook and Chase Countdown.

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1: Weather Channel, I'm Jeff Eno. Mostly clouds, showers, and thunderstorms headed back into the low 70s, mid-70s along the coast. Maybe some heavy rain there. Monday, more showers and thunderstorms. Afternoon high gets up close to 90. We'll call it partly sunny. Monday night, looking at chances for showers and thunderstorms. And then Tuesday, mostly sunny. Slight chance for those showers and thunderstorms for the afternoon. That afternoon high goes to the low to mid-90s. Better chances for the rain along the coast.

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7: South Georgia weather. From the Weather Channel, I'm Jeff Eno. Mostly clouds. We'll run it back to the low 70s, and we could see some heavy rain with the showers and storms along the coast, mid-70s there. Monday, showers and thunderstorms, and we are going to see partly sunny skies get up to around 90. Monday night, still chances for some showers and thunderstorms. Overnight, low falls back into the low to mid-70s. And then for Tuesday, stray shower, thunderstorm inland, showers and thunderstorms likely along the coast.

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7: Weather Channel, I'm Jeff Eno. Mostly clouds. We're running back to the low 70s, and we could see some heavy rain with the showers and storms along the coast, mid-70s there. Monday, showers and thunderstorms, and we are going to see partly sunny skies get up to around 90. Monday night, still chances for some showers and thunderstorms. Overnight, low falls back into the low to mid-70s. And then for Tuesday, stray shower, thunderstorm inland, showers and thunderstorms likely along the coast.
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